0: Keys or 104.7 in the Palm Beaches. It must be because of the programming. Yep, fresh air. We get it, and we're happy you do too. We'll be right back.
1: The Republicans face some liabilities this midterm election year. High cost of living, an unpopular war, an unpopular president. But they do have one big advantage. Money. And Democrats have taken notice.
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7: Live from NPR News in Washington, I'm Ryland Barton. The Trump administration says it will not approve visas for the president of the Palestinian Authority to attend the UN General Assembly in New York next week. Meanwhile, the White House has approved visas for top Iranian officials to attend. The State Department says that it had approved visas for Iran's core delegation and staff. It's an unusual move due to the more than six-month-long Iran war, and there are no signs of progress to reopen the Strait of Hormuz or curtail Iran's nuclear program. ICE officer Christian Castro is now in Minnesota custody months after the state charged him with shooting and wounding a man during the federal crackdown there. Minnesota Public Radio's Annie Russell reports.
8: Castro is accused of making false statements about the circumstances surrounding the shooting and wounding of Julio Sosa Solis, one of several incidents that have put a spotlight on tensions between communities and the Trump administration over its immigration crackdown. Castro had been in Texas, where Governor Greg Abbott declined to sign paperwork to extradite him to Minnesota. Hennepin County Attorney Mary Moriarty criticized Abbott's handling of the extradition.
9: Despite the best efforts of the Texas governor to ignore both the United States Constitution and crystal clear Supreme Court precedent, here we are.
8: Castro is due in federal court Friday morning. For NPR News, I'm Annie Russell in St. Paul.
7: Chinese technology giant Huawei has launched new chip technologies as it challenges leading global companies like NVIDIA. The releases highlight the narrowing gap between China and the U.S. in AI. Huawei introduced a faster computing cluster than the model it launched only months ago. The announcement comes days before a planned meeting between President Trump and China's Xi Jinping in Washington, and as Trump has dismissed warnings by some tech leaders to slow down AI development. A growing number of college professors say artificial intelligence is replacing office hours as students' first stop for academic help. NPR's Windsor Johnston reports researchers warn that some students may not realize how little they've learned until they sit down for an exam.
10: Students are turning to chatbots for help with homework, exam prep, and even decisions about courses and careers, questions they once brought to professors and academic advisors. University of Pennsylvania Wharton School professor Hamzi Bastani says as a result, fewer students are showing up in her office.
11: It's definitely hurting the connection between the faculty and the students. I personally partly really enjoy teaching because of the connections I build with my students.
10: In her research, Bastani found that unrestricted access to AI improves students' practice work, but they perform worse when the technology was taken away. A new report by MIT calls that risk cognitive surrender, warning that getting a quick answer can create the illusion of learning. Windsor Johnston, NPR News.
7: Major U.S. stock indexes rose today, recovering most of their losses for the week. This is NPR.
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Imagination, as done by Joe Williams at Manchester Craftsman's Guild. And that was the time that Joe Williams was presenting Nicole Yarling. Great performance. I remember that well. Gary Burton and friends before that doing tossed salads and scrambled eggs. It's so good to be with you, and I'm glad you're enjoying it. Thank you for the comments. And when you do pledge, we will mention your name if you wish. Up next is one called Bunny, featuring Jerry Mulligan and Johnny Hodges, along with Mel Lewis and Buddy Clark and Claude Williamson.

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1: Republicans face some liabilities this midterm election year. High cost of living, an unpopular war, an unpopular president. But they do have one big advantage: money. And Democrats have taken notice.
2: Money can't change the weather, but it can be an umbrella for them going into this election.
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It's great to have you along. Please stay with us for more, coming up right after these messages.

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1: AI behavior gets spookier and Congress takes notice. On the next Friday News Roundup, the latest in the global push to slow AI development. Also, the Trump administration faces immigration setbacks, the Fed raises interest rates for the first time in 3 years, and what we know about the Russian oligarch who bankrolled Donald Trump Jr.'s wedding. Next time on 1A.
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It's great to have you with us for another edition of Weeknight Jazz here on South Florida's home for jazz, 7 nights a week, 91.3 WLRN and 91.5 in the Keys. 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

0: This is WLRN and HD1 Miami Fort Lauderdale, WKWM and HD1 Marathon Key West, WPBB and HD1 Palm Beach Shores, W270AD West Palm Beach, and WOLL HD2 Hope Sound.
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1: The Republicans face some liabilities this midterm election year. 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
1: Good morning. You've officially made it to the end of the week. I'm Natu Twe. Thanks for tuning in for today's morning edition here on South Florida's only NPR news source, 91.3 WLRN. 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
6: On the next Fresh Air, the new film Coyote vs. Acme stars the classic Looney Tunes character Wile E. Coyote. We'll feature an archive interview with the co-creator of Coyote and Roadrunner, Chuck Jones. Also, we play back an interview with jazz singer Cassandra Wilson. She died earlier this month at age 70. 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
8: This is Morning Edition from NPR News. I'm Michelle Martin.
0: I'm Martinez.
9: And I'm Leila Fadel. If you have a young child in your life, you've likely heard this voice.
10: Hi. Hello. Can you say mama?
9: Yes, that's Rachel Accurso, better known as Miss Rachel.
10: Can you say mama? Mama. Can you say mama's name?
9: Miss Rachel and her husband Aaron Accurso, better known as Mr. Aaron, launched their YouTube channel Songs for Littles in 2019 after struggling to find good resources for their speech-delayed son. Since then, they've racked up over 17.2 billion views and grown into a multi-million dollar early childhood education and entertainment business. Along the way, they've given families catchy earworms, including I'm So Happy.
10: I'm so happy. Jump!
9: Which is the title track on their debut album, I'm So Happy, out next week. And they're here to talk about it. Do you want me to call you Miss Rachel and Mr. Aaron, or you want me to call you Rachel and Aaron? I'll be Rachel.
11: Yeah, no, Rachel and Aaron, yeah.
9: So I think I wanted to start with the why now of the album.
11: It took us a long time to make the album because it's a snapshot of the show from the very beginning to songs that we wrote more recently. And I love our YouTube versions, but I kept imagining what else it could be.
9: And, I mean, it's amazing because it's not just very simple nursery rhymes. I mean, there's banjos and fiddles, cello. I think there's a harp.
11: Yeah, and a couple. Mm-hmm.
9: You know, creating these complicated, beautiful tunes for a children's album. Talk me through that.
11: Yeah, well, with my background on Broadway, I love live music and I love musicians. And so it was just really fun for me to imagine what the songs could be and to go into the studio and play with other musicians.
12: And we think kids deserve rich, thought-out music, and we love putting real instruments in, and maybe a kid at home is like, wow, the cello, maybe I could do that.
13: I mean, a lot of these works, or some of these works, are originals?
11: Yes, most of them are original.
13: Talk me through the story behind Caterpillar.

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2: Affordability seems to be top of mind for many Americans right now.
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2: I'm Juana Summers. How some Nebraskans are thinking about affordability leading up to the midterms in a state with a key congressional race. 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
5: Live from NPR News in Washington, I'm Dave Mattingly. A federal judge has issued an order involving the future of the Kennedy Center amid President Trump's threat to demolish the performing arts venue in Washington, D.C. NPR's Anastasia Tsioulkas reports.
6: President Trump made the remark on a tarmac Wednesday, but federal judge Christopher Cooper has ruled that

0: Mike Madrid is a Republican political consultant and a co-founder of the Anti-Trump Lincoln Project.
1: You can take any policy position you want in this party, but the one thing you cannot do is cross Donald Trump, and she's just done it.
0: He says the campaign ad is a sign of a rising tide against President Trump, especially among Hispanic voters. Recent polls taken over the summer put Trump's approval rating with these voters at around 30%. That's important because Hispanic voters were instrumental to Trump winning re-election. As for Salazar, Madrid says,
1: there's no other reason that you do this unless you're trying to stop serious hemorrhaging with your voter base, and that's the problem.
0: This year, the Democratic Congressional Campaign Committee considers it a district in play and sees it as a place they could flip. Florida Republican strategist Brett Doster thinks this campaign ad is a way for Salazar to reach out beyond her base.
2: By going against Trump personally and so directly, she knew this was going to become, I think, a national news story. And she's making the play that those Republicans are going to stick with her and give her some credit for being willing to be a truth speaker, but then also appeal to those nonpartisan voters.
0: Salazar can't go back, he says, and he'll be watching on election night to see if her strategy works. For NPR News, I'm Catherine Welch in Orlando, Florida.
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5: If you've heard a recording of a Native American wood flute, there is a chance it was played by R. Carlos Nakai. He's been nominated for 11 Grammys, and two of his albums went gold, including the 1989 release, the Canyon Trilogy. But he didn't start with the flute.
6: Yeah, I began early on while still in middle school with a cornet, which I didn't like immediately. But I was told, take it home, see what you can do with it. And I've been doing that for quite a while until I had a traffic accident. And then that changed everything. And so about 1971, I came out of the military and decided I need to do something in music since that's what I was trained for. I went home and one of my friends had what we call wall hangers. And the wall hanger was a flute that played somewhat. I was told it was made primarily to hang on the wall, but the Ute people played it occasionally in social activities. And so I thought, well, this is interesting. It's indigenous and it's within my own cultural arena, so I'll see what I can do with it. And I've been doing that ever since.

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1: It's Morning Edition on WLRN. We're live and local. We're South Florida's NPR news source. I'm Natu Twe. And coming up from the WLRN newsroom, Yandere Fiorentino blends genres on her debut album. More on that story in 15 minutes.
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0: It's Morning Edition from NPR News. I'm A. Martinez.
8: And I'm Michelle Martin. The conversation around AI regulation has dominated Capitol Hill this week. The issue is lawmakers are far from a consensus and quickly running out of time to achieve one. NPR congressional reporter Eric McDaniel has been covering this, and he's here now. Good morning, Eric.
9: Hey, Michelle.
8: All right, let me make sure I have this right. All of a sudden, it seems like all of a sudden, AI companies are asking for regulation. Now, some lawmakers have started to get serious about it, and then the House of Representatives just went home?
9: Yeah, it's been a really weird week. I got there and they were a buzz. They still left town on Wednesday and aren't expected to be back until after the midterm elections. Speaker Mike Johnson said, well, better to be at home with their constituents than here in Washington spinning their wheels. He said these AI companies can self-police.
10: They don't need the government to tell them to slow it down. If they want to slow it down, they should. But we cannot have a moratorium on the development of AI, okay, because then we will lose our edge to China, and that has serious national security implications.
9: The Senate is still in town. They're scheduled to be here in Washington for two more weeks, but it takes two to tango. They can't pass law without the House. But it is true, campaign season is interceding, just as it seemed like the simmering chatter of all this AI regulation might be about to bubble over into something actionable.
8: Now, we have heard some Republicans saying that Congress just doesn't know enough about AI to act right now, that it is best left to the companies to sort this out. But isn't it true that Congress has talked about at least some of this before?
9: Totally. Lawmakers have to sort out complicated issues all the time. And here they aren't starting from scratch. This was a bipartisan commission in the last Congress that they have to draw on. That was in 2024. Two members this Congress, Democrat Lori Trahan of Massachusetts and Republican Jay Obernolte of California, they've put out a bipartisan proposal this Congress. But most things have just been greeted by party leadership on both sides with a shrug. There isn't even a specific proposal that everyone's agreed to negotiate over. Republicans, in particular, don't have party unity on this. You see folks like Senator Josh Hawley of Missouri calling for strict rules, while Trump says none are needed. They don't agree about whether regulation should be left to states or whether states should be banned from regulating at all. And I'm not going to say Democrats are on the same page here, but right now my general understanding is they're ready to run out the clock a bit in order to deal with this in the new year when they hope to have control of one or maybe both chambers of Congress.
8: So we're not talking about anything that could happen this week. But can you give us a sense of the kinds of regulation that might be on the table?
9: Some big ones I expect to be part of the conversation are limits for children's and teens and how explicit safety regulations on how these things can be used in and outside of the U.S., a look at any radicalizing effects of these chatbot models. Also just liability and responsibility stuff, right? Not just when it comes to the models themselves, but also the infrastructure, rules on how data centers can be constructed, what costs the companies have to shoulder, protections for local taxpayers. In fact, one of the last bills the House of In one of the last bills that House Republicans passed just before leaving town this week was a messaging bill talking about data centers and the rates that taxpayers pay. But it isn't as though there's one single plan out there for dealing all of this rapid development that these AI tools are causing. You know, it's causing experts to sound the alarm, and there's just a lot of question marks left about what regulation can come.
8: That is NPR congressional reporter Eric McDaniel. Eric, thank you.
9: Thank you.
0: Time now for StoryCorps. In 2008, after years of being single and going on bad dates, Melissa Nagy decided to look for love online. She matched with a man named Ernest Sun.
6: When I saw your profile, I thought, man, this is the first guy after a year of doing this online dating thing that I actually am excited to meet.
0: They exchanged messages, but before they could plan an actual date, they ended up crossing paths in an unexpected place. Ernest and Melissa, now married, told that story to their teenage daughter, Sophie.

0: I recently sat down with Yandri to talk about her gateway into music, when she started singing in Spanish, and the story behind the single, Mentira.
1: When you were studying, if I'm pronouncing right, the Liceo Lingüístico, right?
2: Yeah.
1: Secondary. That's when you got into music. What was that story? What was that first exposure? You said, I like this.
2: I used to sing a lot by myself, you know, just for myself, because I love doing it. And then when you first have like a computer and you're like, okay, I'm going to go on YouTube and spend so long, so many hours. I noticed that I used to watch a lot of like Ella Fitzgerald and Nina Simone and like Whitney Houston, like live performances, Selena. I really was like, I don't know, there was like something magical about it, about how these women would just like express themselves through the voice and melodies. And I think I got captured by that, and I started singing, and my friends at school started asking me for songs, and it got deeper and deeper, and I realized that I could actually find.
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2: Bring like a song. Yeah. To cover and rearrange. And I remember they asked me to bring a song, and I brought Mechita because I heard it and I was like, wow, I'm so in love with this song and the way Silvia Perez Cruz, you know, interpreted it. So I brought the song and we started it, and as soon as I finished, we all had goosebumps in the room. And this is not to say, oh, I sung it so well. It just, I feel like something happened, you know, something, I don't know, there was a sparkle there. And my bandmates were like, why are you not singing in Spanish more? And I said, I don't know. To be honest, you know, Spanish has always been like my first language, but also it was the language that I kind of like put aside for a while to fit in Italy. And I didn't have anyone to speak Spanish with. So I was like, you know, I just put it aside, and it's a side of me that I didn't explore as much. But I got goosebumps singing in Spanish, so it definitely unlocked something. From there, I started just writing in Spanish, and I never stopped.
3: I'm talking about the very recent single, Mentira.
2: Yes.
3: Lie in English. You know, it's bouncy, it's a pop, R&B track. You kind of have a hip-hop, a rap flow as you're singing through it. The vocals, very ethereal as it dances around the production and all the sound. Uh-huh. And, you know, the song, you know, the chorus. Translates to lies, lies, lies. I decide the truth.
2: Mm-hmm.
3: And you describe the track as the constant battle between your ego and your subconscious.
2: Yes.
3: Talk to me about that. What is the truth you're talking about?
2: It's like, I think, you know, it's always been very hard for me to flex. I don't know how to flex, man. It's really hard, you know. I think someone installed like this sort of humbleness, you know, and sometimes it's fake because it's like, no, you're that, you know, you're really that person. You worked for this. And like, I don't know why you're being so. And I tell myself, like, why are you being so like not humble about something, but like so modest? It's like, can you just like give yourself flowers? And I don't most of the time. I'm very like hard on myself. It hit me when I was in LA once and I was going to the studio, and you see things that you saw in movie only before. And I'm like, wow, I'm really like just in my own car that I bought with the money from the rights of my first song. I'm like, I'm going to the studio to make my first album, and I'm really like living and experiencing what I wanted for myself. But somehow there's this sort of like guilt, you know, when you're like, oh, but my family back in it, you know, I'm kind of like, you know, the sacrifices and all of that. And sometimes I kind of feel, and I tell people, oh, it's just luck. But it's not really.
3: You worked hard.
2: I worked for years, you know, and we all worked for years to get like something. And sometimes when we get one little win, it's like, we don't recognize it. Mm-hmm. We're just like, you know, my brain, I have a lot of voices. I have a lot of personalities. And the voices in my brain are telling me, like, you know, these are lies, lies, lies. You know, like, you have a car, but that's nothing. You know, you're here, but, like, you just, you know, ended up here. So Mentira was it was, like, really hard for me to write, to flex. I remember that I was writing it, and my friend Maria, who helped me to write, she was like, what are the things, you know, that you're proud of? And I was like, well, I don't know. You know? That's when I figured out, I was like, wow, it's so hard for me to flex, you know? And I wanted Mentira to be a fun song too. And so, you know, we added all these like sounds with the Triton, which is like the keyboard from the 2000s.
3: Classic.
2: Classic. The whole album is very serious, very, very personal. And, you know, I didn't want to take myself too seriously.
3: And what else do you hope, you know, listeners take away from Como Agua?
2: I hope, first of all, I hope to find my community of like people that I like to listen to my music. And I hope they'll find something they can relate to. I feel like music, and especially like songs,

0: you know, one song takes me to a part of my life or a moment of my life. So that's what I hope for people to listen to. I hope each song gets to whoever it needs to get in the right moment of their life, for them to acknowledge it and be like, oh, this my song. This was my song for like 3 days,
1: yeah,
0: you know?
1: Yeah.
0: Like I listened to this, or this song like got me through something, or I don't know, just like listening to them, to this song, I think about my grandma. I don't know. I just want people to find like little remedies in there, little mm-hmm. like memories of them.
1: Whatever helped you maybe helps them, right?
0: Yeah.
1: In the song.
0: Whatever. Yeah, because the songs are not mine anymore once it's out.
1: That was my conversation with Dominican Italian singer and songwriter Jenny. Her debut album, Como Agua, is out today on all streaming services. For WLRN News, I'm Natu Tue in Miami.
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4: Good morning, I'm Olivia Noon at the BBC. Russians are voting in the first parliamentary election since President Putin launched his full-scale invasion of Ukraine, with only parties loyal to the Kremlin allowed to stand. Without an effective opposition, it's turnout numbers that will be closely analysed. These people in Moscow told the BBC the outcome won't have any impact on their lives.
5: To be fair, I don't think it will change in particular. I think it would be pretty much the same.
6: I think a lot of people in our country wants change, but we haven't any instruments for this. We haven't voices. We haven't voice.
4: South Africa's president, Cyril Ramaphosa, has assembled a special team to help investigate a recent spate of murders. The bodies of 9 women have been found in the east of Johannesburg over the past 2 months. South Africa has one of the highest rates of gender-based violence in the world. And UK politicians will examine how British songs and artists are selected for the Eurovision Song Contest, following what's been described as a dismal record of achievement. In the past 15 years, the UK has only once placed higher than 15th. Lizo Mazimba reports.
7: Despite producing some of the world's biggest music artists, the UK has rarely been able to recreate that success at Eurovision. The act that represents the UK is selected by the BBC, sometimes with input from a record label or music management company.
4: I'm Olivia Noon at the BBC in London.
8: Good morning, May Martinez. Ichiro Suzuki was a Hall of Fame outfielder, MVP, and Rookie of the Year. Toward the end of his career, he pitched in one inning, and apparently, he still likes getting on the mound. That's because every year, Ichiro pitches in an exhibition game against Japan's all-star high school girls team. The 52-year-old says his goal is to promote women's baseball and inspire younger players, and probably to show that he's still got it, because this year, he threw a complete game shutout with 17 strikeouts. It's Morning Edition.
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10: This is Morning Edition from NPR News. I'm Michelle Martin.
8: And I'm A. Martinez. On the field, the University of North Carolina has opened the new college football season with back-to-back wins. Off the field, on Thursday, the university confirmed that defensive coordinator Steve Belichick will resign after an investigation into allegations of misconduct. Now, it was only weeks ago that general manager Michael Lombardi also resigned. So what's going on in Chapel Hill? Brian Murphy is an investigative sports reporter with Raleigh-based TV station WRAL. So, Brian, Steve Belichick is the son of head coach Bill Belichick, who won 6 Super Bowls as the Patriots head coach. Steve Belichick is resigning. What do we know about why?
11: Well, the university conducted an investigation into the entire

0: higher football program. And yesterday I talked to investigators and they said they probed allegations of drug use, allegations of inappropriate sexual relationships in the football offices, the workplace culture, NCAA compliance. And WRL previously reported that the investigators were asking questions about whether or not Steve Belichick was using drugs at the football facility. And even though investigators refused to say specifically what they found in the same statement that UNC announced the conclusion of that investigation, they announced that Steve Belichick would be resigning effective at the end of October when he ends his medical leave.
1: So are we talking about things that could be crimes?
0: Among the allegations that they were probing were questions about whether Steve Belichick provided drugs to at least one player. Although people that we've spoken to say it's highly unlikely that there would be any criminal charges brought, that really no witnesses or people would have to come forward, claiming a crime. And there's really no evidence of that anyone's willing to do that at this point.
1: So now that Steve Belichick is gone, now that he has resigned, is that going to be the end of it, or is there something possibly more left?
0: Yeah, you know, the investigation has concluded, although UNC says that if there are others out there with allegations, they would like them to come forward so that they can investigate, whether that's related to Steve Belichick or the rest of the program as well. And you mentioned Michael Lombardi has also resigned, the general manager. These are two of Bill Belichick's, closest confidants. Michael Lombardi's worked with him at many stops, and Steve Belichick is obviously his son. And so UNC said that these were isolated in scope, and they were not evidence of a systemic failure in the football program. But I think some people have doubts as to how all this could be happening and Bill Belichick either not aware or not involved in some way.
1: Well, yeah, because he's the head coach, and anyone that knows anything about sports knows that the buck stops with the head coach. So has Bill Belichick said anything about this?
0: He's not. He's been very tight-lipped about the investigation. UNC has tried to say they can't answer any questions because, the investigation is ongoing. Now that it's over, it'll be interesting if Bill Belichick comments on the findings of the investigation and whether he agrees with sort of the steps that UNC has taken.
1: The Tar Heels are 2-0. The schedule gets a little tougher from here on out. They're on the road at Clemson this week, and then in a couple of weeks, they face number 3 ranked Notre Dame. If they win, is that the perfume that kind of wipes the smell away of this? Or, how does the rest of the season look?
0: Yeah, no doubt. I mean, the schedule is pretty tough, not just Notre Dame, but Miami and Louisville, also ranked teams. But if the team can win, I think that sort of changes the calculus. If they go 4-8 again or even worse as they did last year, then I think we'll see what happens in that case. But yeah, certainly winning is a great perfume in sports.
1: It sure is. Brian Murphy is an investigative sports reporter with Raleigh-based TV station WRAL. Brian, thanks.
0: Thank you.
1: It's Morning Edition from NPR News. Our theme music was inspired by BJ Lederman. I'm E. Martinez.
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0: emerge as key targets for strikes as a result. We know that at least 17 seafarers have died since hostilities began, and the majority of these have been following Iranian strikes. I think more than that, there's the constant threat, you know, that you could be struck at any point. And there have been stories that we've heard from the seafarers where they might be within eyesight, eyeline of a tanker which has been struck, and they'll hear the radio calls for help, and they'll be able to see the flames and, you know, sort of bearing witness to those casualties as well, I think has been a sort of key concern.
1: The Strait of Hormuz has been designated as a warlike operations area, which gives the shipping crew the right to refuse the voyage and to go home at the company's expense. When someone does choose to leave, what happens to them and how does that role get filled?
0: It's incredibly difficult. And I know the seafarers that we were speaking to, it was a process that took many, many weeks. First of all, you need to find someone who's willing to take the place of that seafarer who wants to leave. That's easier said than done. You are paid double pay to work in hazardous areas, but for many people, quite understandably, that wouldn't be worth it to take these kinds of risks.
1: I imagine a lot of folks listening to this conversation are wondering why these companies and their crews would even risk trying to transit the Strait of Hormuz at this point. What's pushing them to keep trying?
0: Well, many aren't. I think especially the larger, more responsible shipping owners, they've got too much at stake. They've got insurance companies that just wouldn't allow for that and wouldn't sign off on that. What we did see when there was that brief ceasefire was many vessels took that opportunity to get out. Many succeeded, but not all. So there are, I think, around 70 large tankers that have been stranded in the Gulf since February.
1: Gillian Ambrose is energy correspondent at The Guardian. Gillian, thank you.
0: Thank you very much.
1: Our executive producer is Nancy Fargali. Our digital team includes Antoinette Brock, Emily McCune, and Dylan Mietinen. Our engineers are Brian Allison, Sam Keenan, and David Schreck. In Washington, I'm Kimberly Adams with the Marketplace Morning Report. 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
5: Good morning. This week, President Trump heard a word he does not like or hear very often, no, from the Supreme Court on mail-in ballots to the Federal Reserve on interest rates. What do his diehard supporters think about this? It's Morning Edition from NPR News.
2: Coming up from the WLRN newsroom in Miami, Vizcaya is throwing a quince party for everybody.
5: Poland's prime minister is warning about a Russian plan to send drones or missiles into NATO countries and then claim it was an accident. I'm Michelle Martin.
6: And Amy Martinez, he says the goal is to test NATO's commitment to collective defense. Also, Republicans are set to outspend Democrats almost everywhere this fall. They're pouring millions into districts they won easily 2 years ago. And what kinds of AI regulation is Congress thinking about? It's Friday, September 18th. On this day in 1851, the New York Times published its first edition. News is next.
7: Live from NPR News in Washington, I'm Corva Coleman. President Trump has faced pushback this week in several areas. The U.S. Supreme Court ruled against his effort to use the Postal Service to limit voting by mail. The Federal Reserve acted to increase short-term interest rates, something Trump has complained about vigorously. A federal judge blocked him from doing repair work immediately on the Kennedy Center for the Performing Arts in Washington. NPR's Danielle Kurtzleben says the president is facing new criticism on issues that he has prioritized.
8: His approval remains below 40% by most polls. We saw some pushback from within his own party, quite vocal pushback, with a new ad from Florida Republican Congresswoman Maria Elvira Salazar criticizing Trump's immigration policy. And then the price of diesel fuel hit a record high this week.
7: NPR's Danielle Kurtzleben reporting. The motoring club AAA says the average national price for a gallon of diesel jumped a nickel overnight. It's now $6.45. The State Department says it's approved the sale of F-35 fighter jets to Saudi Arabia. NPR's Michelle Kellerman reports the Saudis have been seeking to purchase the jets for years.
9: According to the State Department, Saudi Arabia wants to buy 48 F-35 Lightning II Joint Strike Fighter aircraft with conventional takeoff and landing and 49 Pratt & Whitney engines. The $24.3 billion package would also include communications equipment and other technology. Saudi Arabia has been trying to modernize its military as it's mired in a years-long conflict in Yemen. The State Department says this proposed sale will not alter the military balance in the region. It's long been U.S. policy to maintain Israel's qualitative military edge. The deal is likely to face some hurdles in Congress. Michelle Kellerman, NPR News, the State Department.
7: A government watchdog agency estimates the Trump administration spent nearly $7 billion last year. It was to pay federal workers to quit their jobs. NPR's Andrea Hsu reports this was part of a broad effort to slash the government workforce.
10: The Government Accountability Office found spending on administrative leave soared last year, mostly due to the Trump administration's deferred resignation program. In early 2025, nearly all federal workers were given the option to quit their jobs in exchange for pay and benefits through at least September. The GAO estimates some 144,000 federal workers accepted the offer. The Trump administration estimated the workforce reductions would save the government $20 billion a year, far more than they spent on the buyout program. Critics of the administration say the mass exodus of talent has hobbled many agencies, making them less efficient than before. Andrea Hsu, NPR News.
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11: From the WLRN Newsroom, I'm Christine DiMatte. Governor Ron DeSantis is holding fast to his push for some controls around artificial intelligence. This week, DeSantis cautioned that a recent push for federal regulations by AI companies lays the groundwork for federal bailouts if the technology does not succeed. He says Florida should lead the way in managing the technology.
12: We've hit it well. I think we're responding to channeling the upsides, but also mitigating the downsides so that the people of the state are protected.
11: Earlier this week, President Donald Trump proclaimed on his Truth Social site that he is the only control or guardrails that AI needs. Let's shift gears from artificial intelligence to real fun. For many Latino families, a quinceañera marks a girl's 15th birthday and her transition into young adulthood. In Miami, generations of families have chosen Vizcaya Museum and Gardens as the backdrop for this milestone. WLRN's Natu Tue has more on an event celebrating that tradition.
13: In recognition of National Hispanic Heritage Month, Vizcaya is hosting its second annual Vizcaya Late, Everyone's Quince, an event inspired by the generations of quinceañeras celebrated on its grounds. Vizcaya Associate Director Maria Carla Chihuen says they've seen as many as 15 families taking quinceañera photos of the gardens in a single day. Chihuen came to Miami from Cuba with her family in 2002. She was 14, and the following year she celebrated her own quinceañera with photos at Vizcaya.
14: To be able to be at Vizcaya, you know, celebrating my quince, it just felt like an incredible an achievement in and of itself. And we felt very much embraced. It felt like a step into our new community. It was very special.
13: Chihuen says Everyone's Quince gives people who have never had a quinceañera a chance to experience it.
14: Whether you had a quinceañera yourself, you're a member of a community who celebrates quinceañeras and you want to relive this moment or anticipate that moment, this is your chance.
13: Future editions of Everyone's Quince will also collect oral histories and personal memories, creating an archive of quinceañera experiences for future visitors. Everyone's Quince takes place today at 6:30 p.m. at Vizcaya Museum and Gardens. For WLRN News, I'm Natsu Tue in Miami.
11: And I'm Christine DiMatte, and you know something? I really want to go to that party.
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2: I'm Natu Tuat. 75 degrees at 729. 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
5: Live from NPR News in Washington, I'm Dave Mattingly. The trucking industry and farmers are among those being hit hard by rising diesel prices. AAA says diesel hit another record high overnight. It's now averaging $6.45 a gallon across the U.S. In California, diesel costs more than $8 a gallon. Mark Wolf leads the National Energy Assistance Directors Association.
6: There are very few products in the marketplace right now that are essential that have gone up by more than 50% in the last 6 months. These prices are skyrocketing, and the thing is, they have more room to go. We don't see any end in sight.
5: AAA says a year ago, the price of diesel was about $3.71 a gallon. The cost of regular gasoline is the highest it's ever been this late in the year at $4.47. A federal judge has issued an order involving the future of the Kennedy Center in Washington, D.C., amid President Trump's threat to demolish the performing arts venue. Here's NPR's Anastasia Tsioulkas.
7: The federal judge told Trump and the board that they cannot demolish the Kennedy Center or build anything new without providing 30 days' notice. The judge didn't say anything about needing congressional approval for any of that.
5: The center's executive director says the Kennedy Center is now temporarily closed for public safety reasons because of what he calls structural deterioration. This is NPR News from Washington.
8: From the WLRN Newsroom, I'm Christine DiMatte. The Florida Department of Health is proposing a rule to allow pharmacists to administer a vaccine for chikungunya disease. It's a mosquito-borne viral infection that can cause fever and severe joint pain. Here in Florida, there have been 189 reported cases of chikungunya disease so far this year. The Key West Art and Public Places Board just approved funds that could go toward an LGBTQ plus mural project on Duval Street. As WLRN's Sherry Lynn Cabrera tells us, this comes after the city had to remove its rainbow crosswalk last year.
9: The Florida Department of Transportation last year painted over the rainbow crosswalk at Duval and Petronia Streets. It was part of a state mandate. Now, locals and city officials want a mural to celebrate and commemorate the history and culture of Key West's LGBTQ plus community. The Art and Public Places Board approved funds that would go toward the Key West Business Guild, which is leading the mural project on Duval Street. Though the exact amount isn't known, the board says its contribution will not exceed $25,000. The guild wants to move the project forward before a new law goes into effect January 1st, barring municipalities from funding programs and policies related to diversity, equity, and inclusion. The Historical Architecture Review Commission must approve the project before approval from the City Commission. I'm Sherry Lynn Cabrera in Miami.
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12: This is Morning Edition from NPR News. I'm A. Martinez in Los Angeles, California.
13: And I'm Michelle Martin in Washington, D.C. Good morning. Republican majorities in Congress are at risk in the 2026 midterms. President Trump, though, is still talking about 2020. But how much do GOP voters and candidates still care about false claims about election fraud? NPR's Sam Greenglass reports.
14: A few months after President Trump pressed Georgia's Secretary of State to find enough votes to reverse his 2020 loss, Mike Collins launched a bid for the U.S. House, claiming Trump did win Georgia.
15: Georgians are sick and tired of weak-kneed, spineless politicians who won't fight for Trump, get to the bottom of 2020, and fix our elections.
14: Collins won that election. Now he's running for Senate, maintaining that the 2020 election was stolen. It's one reason Trump endorsed him in the primary over two alternatives.
16: It worries me for him to get elected. He would not have been my first choice.
14: At a farmer's market in the Atlanta suburbs, I met a voter in athleisure named Lynn. She asked NPR to use only her first name for fear of being ostracized from her community. Lynn is a lifelong Republican, but is considering voting for Democratic Senator John Ossoff, in part because Collins' claims about 2020 really bother her.
16: I get concerned anytime someone gets pulled into those ridiculous looking back discussions.
14: Finishing a plate of grits, Republican Austin Sapp says he believes election fraud does happen, but he's also ready for the president to move on from relitigating 2020.
17: It is what it is. He lost. Then he won. Beating a dead horse serves no purpose. What is your platform?

0: thinks this campaign ad is a way for Salazar to reach out beyond her base.
1: By going against Trump personally and so directly, she knew this was going to become, I think, a national news story. And she's making the play that those Republicans are going to stick with her and give her some credit for being willing to be a truth speaker, but then also appeal to those nonpartisan voters.
0: Salazar can't go back, he says, and he'll be watching on election night to see if her strategy works. For NPR News, I'm Catherine Welch in Orlando, Florida.
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4: 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Could a dry spell for India this monsoon season lead to economic consequences for the country? That plus all the morning's business news on 91.3 WLRN, 91.5 in the Keys, and 104.7 in the Palm Beaches.
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7: Good morning, I'm Olivia Noon at the BBC. The Bank of Japan has raised interest rates as global inflationary pressure builds, due in considerable part to the Iran war. The rise follows similar measures in the US and Europe as their economies tackle soaring oil and gas costs. The BBC's Karumi Mori.
8: Japan's central bank has raised interest rates to a 31-year high as it moves toward monetary policy normalization. The quarter point increase to 1.25% was widely expected and approved by a 7-2 vote. The BOJ has signaled rates could go higher still as inflation remains close to its 2% target.
7: Police in Spain's North African territory of Ceuta have begun moving hundreds of migrants from the beaches to the port area, where a tent city has been set up. 70,000, mostly Moroccans, flooded across the border in a sudden surge in late July. Sebastian Usher reports.
9: The operation began just before 7 local time this morning. There was a chaotic start as some of the migrants broke through the cordon from the designated 2-kilometre route to the port. Video shows young men running in the darkness as the police tried to maintain control. The scenes will do little to dampen opposition criticism in Spain of the Prime Minister Pedro Sanchez's handling of the crisis.
7: Officials in the southern Philippines say a student has opened fire at a school, killing at least 2 fellow pupils before turning the gun on himself. 4 of the 8 wounded are reported to be in critical condition. I'm Olivia Noon at the BBC in London.
10: From the WLRN newsroom, I'm Christine Di Mattei. No audition, no experience necessary. Just show up and sing your heart out. That's the idea behind Florida Grand Opera's new community choir, which the company is rolling out as part of its 85th anniversary season. Anyone can take part, and the first rehearsal is next week. What you're hearing is a little inspiration for anyone who does want to join. It's the Anvil Chorus from Giuseppe Verdi's Il Trovatore. As Florida Grand Opera CEO and General Director Maria Todaro tells us, you don't have to know anything about opera, nor do you have to be pitch perfect to sign up. Isn't that right, Maria?
11: That is absolutely right, Christine. You do not, but people would be surprised by how much they actually know about opera, because it's very much part of our daily life culture. It's in some commercials that you hear, you know. So, but regardless, if you think you don't know about opera, you are welcome in this choir.
10: So there are going to be other music genres that are sung.
11: Absolutely. It's all about what the human voice can do. So we will sing

0: absolutely everything. And actually, the first repertoire that we will enjoy singing together is caroling.
1: And while Maria and I are chatting, I think I'll just fire up some more great choruses from famous operas. Here, perhaps, is a perfect illustration of what the human voice can do. It's the humming chorus from Puccini's Madama Butterfly. So, to be clear, this will be a community choir, members of the general public coming together once a week and singing for fun. Not the professional chorus on stage with Florida Grand Opera. Two completely different things. Now, Maria, FGO has been stressing that this is a choir for everyone, and especially people who have been told all their lives, you know something, you can't sing. What does it do to a person when they're told that, like, from childhood?
0: It's absolutely devastating. The voice is part of your personality, part of your identity. We think that it is completely innocent. We think that the jokes about, shut up, you have an ugly voice, you know, or someone simply laughing at you because you're trying to hum something and they said that you're completely out of tune. People that have been told this, there is a broken piece that needs to be restored in them.
1: And here's another opera chorus that might sound familiar.

0: Yep. What most of us know as Here Comes the Bride was actually written by Richard Wagner in 1848 for his opera Lohengrin. Maria, I remember during the COVID-19 pandemic how wrenching it was for vocal groups and choirs to be separated from each other during lockdown. What does the science tell us about the benefits of people singing together in a group?
1: Oh my gosh, there are so many, it's so much literature right now, and we're working also with researchers about this. It's good for your body, it's good for your mind, it's good for your connectivity with others. The only thing I'd like to stress is, no, it is not true that you can't sing. If you can speak, you can sing.
0: I've been speaking with Florida Grand Opera CEO and General Director Maria Todero about the new community choir that will be rolled out as part of the company's 85th anniversary celebration. Registration is open all year round, all ages are welcome, and there is no cost to join. For more information, you can visit WLRN.org. In the meantime, here's the Toreador Chorus from Bizet's Carmen.

0: 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I'm Christine DiMatte.
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1: 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Republican groups and candidates are set to beat Democrats in ad spending for this year's midterms.
2: Look across the battleground Senate states, look at the House districts. 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

0: I recently sat down with Jandri to talk about her gateway into music, when she started singing in Spanish, and the story behind the single, Mentira.
1: When you were studying, if I'm pronouncing right, the Liceo Linguistico, right?
2: Yeah.
1: Secondary. That's when you got into music. What was that story? What was the first exposure you said, I like this?
2: I used to sing a lot by myself, you know, just for myself, because I love doing it. And then when you first have like a computer and you're like, okay, I'm going to go on YouTube and spend so long, so many hours, I noticed that I used to watch a lot of like Ella Fitzgerald and Nina Simone and like Whitney Houston, like live performances, Selena. I really was like, I don't know, there was like something magical about it, about how these women would just like express themselves through the voice and melodies. And I think I got captured by that, and I started singing, and my friends at school started asking me for songs, and it got deeper and deeper, and I realized that I could actually find a way to sing to feel better. And so that's what I do now.
1: I read you had a moment in rehearsal, you're singing Silvia Perez Cruz's Marchita.
2: Sí.
1: And you felt a switch.
2: Yes. I'm singing in Spanish thanks to Silvia Perez Cruz, actually.
1: Wow.
2: It's she's a muse. And I think I was singing with, I had a Manouche band as well, which is like gypsy jazz. And so I used to sing with them, and we used to bring like a song to

0: cover and rearrange. And I remember they asked me to bring a song, and I brought Mechita because I heard it and I was like, wow, I'm so in love with this song and the way Silvia Pérez Cruz, you know, interpreted it. So I brought the song and we started it, and as soon as I finished, we all had goosebumps in the room. And this is not to say, oh, I sung it so well. It just, I feel like something happened, you know, something, I don't know, there was a sparkle there. And my bandmates were like, why are you not singing in Spanish more? And I said, I don't know. To be honest, you know, Spanish has always been like my first language, but also...
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2: Something. From there, I started just writing in Spanish, and I never stopped.
3: Don't talk about the very recent single, Mentira.
2: Yes.
3: Lie in English. You know, it's bouncy, it's a pop, R&B track. You kind of have a hip-hop, a rap flow as you're singing through it. The vocals, very ethereal as it dances around the production and all the sound. Uh-huh. And, you know, the song, you know, the chorus. Translates to lies, lies, lies. I decide the truth.
2: Mm-hmm.
3: And you describe the track as the constant battle between your ego and your subconscious.
2: Yes.
3: Talk to me about that. What is the truth you're talking about?
2: It's like, I think, you know, it's always been very hard for me to flex. I don't know how to flex, man.
3: Me neither.
2: It's really hard, you know. I think someone instilled like this sort of humbleness, you know, and sometimes it's fake. It's like, no, you're that, you know, you're really that person. You worked for this. And like, I don't know why you're being so. And I tell myself, like, why are you being so like, not humble about something, but like so modest? It's like, can you just like give yourself flowers? And I don't most of the time. I'm very like hard on myself. It hit me when I was in LA once and I was going to the studio, and you see things that you saw in movie only before. And I'm like, wow, I'm really like just in my own car that I bought with the money from the rights of my first song. I'm like, I'm going to the studio to make my first album, and I'm really like living and experiencing what I wanted for myself. But somehow there's this sort of like guilt, you know, when you're like, oh, but my family back in it, you know, I'm kind of like, you know, the sacrifices and all of that. And sometimes I kind of feel, and I tell people, oh, it's just luck. But it's not really.
3: You worked hard.
2: I worked for years, you know, and we all worked for years to get like something. And sometimes when we get one little win, it's like, we don't recognize it. Mm-hmm. We're just like, you know, my brain, I have a lot of voices. I have a lot of personalities. And the voices in my brain are telling me, like, you know, these are lies, lies, lies. You know, like, you have a car, but that's nothing. You know, you're here, but, like, you just, you know, ended up here. So Mentira was it was, like, really hard for me to write, to flex. I remember that I was writing it, and my friend Maria, who helped me to write, she was like, what are the things, you know, that you're proud of? And I was like, well, I don't know. You know? That's when I figured out, I was like, wow, it's so hard for me to flex, you know? And I wanted Mentira to be a fun song too. And so, you know, we added all these like sounds with the Triton, which is like the keyboard from the 2000s.
3: Classic.
2: Classic. The whole album is very serious, very, very personal. And, you know, I didn't want to take myself too seriously.
3: And what else do you hope, you know, listeners take away from Como Agua?
2: I hope, first of all, I hope to find my community of like people that I like to listen to my music. And I hope they'll find something they can relate to. I feel like music, and especially like songs, you know, one song takes me to a part of my life or a moment of my life. So that's what I hope for people to listen to. I hope each song gets to whoever it needs to get in the right moment of their life, for them to acknowledge it and be like, oh, this is my song. This was my song for like 3 days, you know?
3: Yeah.
2: Like I listened to this, or this song like got me through something, or I don't know, just like listening to this song, I think about my grandma. I don't know. I just want people to find like little remedies in there, little like memories of them.
3: Whatever helped you maybe helps them, right?
2: Yeah,
3: in the song.
2: Whatever. Yeah, because the songs are not mine anymore once it's out.
3: That was my conversation with Dominican Italian singer and songwriter Jenny. Her debut album Como Agua is out today on all streaming services. For WLRN News, I'm Natu Tue in Miami.
4: 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Effective bee removal requires local

0: Now that Steve Belichick is gone, now that he has resigned, is that going to be the end of it, or is there something possibly more left?
1: Yeah, you know, the investigation has concluded, although UNC says that if there are others out there with allegations, they would like them to come forward so that they can investigate, you know, whether that's related to Steve Belichick or the rest of the program as well. And you mentioned Michael Lombardi has also resigned, the general manager. These are two of Bill Belichick's, you know, closest confidants. Michael Lombardi's worked with him at many stops, and Steve Belichick is obviously his son. And so UNC said that these were isolated in scope, and they were not evidence of a systemic failure in the football program. But I think some people have doubts as to how all this could be happening, and Bill Belichick either not aware or not involved in some way.
0: Well, yeah, because he's the head coach, and anyone that knows anything about sports knows that the buck stops with the head coach. So has Bill Belichick said anything about this?
1: He's not. He's been very tight-lipped about the investigation. UNC has tried to say they can't answer any questions because, you know, the investigation is ongoing. Now that it's over, it'll be interesting if Bill Belichick comments on the findings of the investigation and whether he agrees with sort of the steps that UNC has taken.
0: The Tar Heels are 2-0. The schedule gets a little tougher from here on out. They're on the road at Clemson this week, and then in a couple of weeks they face number 3 ranked Notre Dame. If they win, is that the perfume that kind of wipes the smell away of this? Or, I mean, how does the rest of the season look?
1: Yeah, no doubt. I mean, the schedule is pretty tough, not just Notre Dame, but Miami and Louisville, also ranked teams. But if the team can win, I think that sort of changes the calculus. If they go 4-8 again, or even worse, as they did last year, then I think, you know, we'll see what happens in that case. But, yeah, certainly winning is a great perfume in sports.
0: Yeah, it sure is. Brian Murphy is an investigative sports reporter with Raleigh-based TV station WRAL. Brian, thanks.
1: Thank you.
0: It's Morning Edition from NPR News. Our theme music was inspired by BJ Lederman. I'm E. Martinez.
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3: 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Today, the Miami Hurricanes take on the Wake Forest Demon Deacons at 7:30 p.m. in baseball news. And coming up next on Marketplace Morning Report, a good job can come with private health insurance. A new report finds that even working-age adults with private health insurance are now struggling to pay off medical bills and debt. That was all the morning's business news on 91.3 WLRN. 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

0: has put Australia in the middle of this geopolitical contest. For decades, the US has offered security to Australia, and this concern about a future military threat from China has brought that cooperation together. Live fire exercises in the Tasman Sea last year, causing planes between New Zealand and Australia to divert, was one example of several recent tense maritime encounters. But the relationship goes far beyond the military.
1: My name's Adam Armstrong. I'm a producer from Queensland, Australia.
0: The Australian cattle industry generates billions of dollars for the economy every year. In such a thriving global market, it's necessary to build relationships with both American and Chinese businesses. In fact, China currently has an insatiable demand for beef as the world's biggest importer.
2: So Australia plays this kind of dance between the US as a big security partner, China is clearly the trading partner, but you obviously have relationships with the two as well. Is that a fraught triangle?
1: The relationship with the US from a beef industry perspective is very, very long-standing. China has not been on the scene very long at all. The rate of growth and sophistication of their market, or the level of increasing sophistication in their market, has been truly mind-boggling, far greater than any other country that I've been involved with.
3: Adam Armstrong ending that report from Katie Watson in Australia. 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
8: From the WLRN newsroom, I'm Christine DiMatte. No audition, no experience necessary. Just show up and sing your heart out. That's the idea behind Florida Grand Opera's new community choir, which the company is rolling out as part of its 85th anniversary season. Anyone can take part, and the first rehearsal is next week. What you're hearing is a little inspiration for anyone who does want to join. It's the Anvil Chorus from Giuseppe Verdi's Il Trovatore. As Florida Grand Opera CEO and General Director Maria Todaro tells us, you don't have to know anything about opera, nor do you have to be pitch perfect to sign up. Isn't that right, Maria?
9: That is absolutely right, Christine. You do not, but people would be surprised by how much they actually know about opera, because it's very much part of our daily life culture. It's in some commercials that you hear, you know. So, but regardless, if you think you don't know about opera, you are welcome in this choir.
8: So there are going to be other music genres that are sung.
9: Absolutely. It's all about what the human voice can do. So we will sing absolutely everything. And actually the first repertoire that we will enjoy singing together is caroling.
8: And while Maria and I are chatting, I think I'll just fire up some more great choruses from famous operas. Here perhaps is a perfect illustration of what the human voice can do. It's the humming chorus from Puccini's Madama Butterfly. So to be clear, this will be a community choir, members of the general public coming together.

0: together once a week and singing for fun. Not the professional chorus on stage with Florida Grand Opera. Two completely different things. Now, Maria, FGO has been stressing that this is a choir for everyone, and especially people who have been told all their lives, you know something, you can't sing. What does it do to a person when they're told that, like, from childhood?
1: It's absolutely devastating. The voice is part of your personality, part of your identity. We think that it is completely innocent. We think that the jokes about, shut up, you have an ugly voice, you know, or someone simply laughing at you because you're trying to hum something and they said that you're completely out of tune. People that have been told this, there is a broken piece that needs to be restored in them.
0: And here's another opera chorus that might sound familiar.

0: Yep. What most of us know as Here Comes the Bride was actually written by Richard Wagner in 1848 for his opera Lohengrin. Maria, I remember during the COVID-19 pandemic how wrenching it was for vocal groups and choirs to be separated from each other during lockdown. What does the science tell us about the benefits of people singing together in a group?
1: Oh my gosh, there are so many, it's so much literature right now, and we're working also with researchers about this. It's good for your body, it's good for your mind, it's good for your connectivity with others. The only thing I'd like to stress is, no, it is not true that you can't sing. If you can speak, you can sing.
0: I've been speaking with Florida Grand Opera CEO and General Director Maria Todero about the new community choir that will be rolled out as part of the company's 85th anniversary celebration. Registration is open all year round, all ages are welcome, and there is no cost to join. For more information, you can visit WLRN.org. In the meantime, here's the Toreador Chorus from Bizet's Carmen.

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2: Yes.
3: Cari Davis in Islamabad, thank you very much for bringing us the latest. And obviously, if we have updates on that, we will bring them to you. Russians have started voting in their parliamentary elections, a vote that will take place across 3 days across the 11 time zones of this vast country. It's one of the great displays of electoral democracy. Perhaps display is the key word here. Ahead of this first parliamentary election since Vladimir Putin launched his full-scale invasion of Ukraine, the authorities banned the only remaining anti-war party, Yabloko, from the ballot. There will be a handful of other parties elected along with President Putin's United Russia, but they can generally be relied on to vote with the government on the big ticket issues. So what should we be looking for, and what can we learn? And what, indeed, may lie ahead for the people of Russia? We can speak now to Nina Khrushcheva, Professor of International Affairs at the New School University in New York City. Nina, thank you very much for joining us again on NewsHour. First off, how important do you think these elections are for Vladimir Putin?
4: Important, because Putin wants legitimacy. It's not in anybody's eyes, but in his own eyes. But also he wants legitimacy to say to when the United Russia, the party of power, his party, is going to be elected across the board, which is predictable, he would say, well, here it is. This is our way to go. And the way to go, we are at war and everybody's behind the flag. And we had elections just to prove it. So that's one thing. But another thing, it's also a dig against Ukraine and Vladimir Zelensky, the Ukrainian president, because Putin already spoke before saying, well, we are at war too, but we have elections and look at the Ukrainians, they don't. So there are a couple of things that are important, but Russians have really no choice. And the fact that their opposition parties that are bravely going is already a miracle.
3: Given that it is as much as anything about signaling, what are the things that we should be, or maybe more importantly, Russians should be picking out of this? I mean, will it be down, for example, to turnout?
4: Probably to some degree, because clearly United Russia is going to win. And for example, you mentioned Yabloko. This is the only party that its official slogan is for peace and freedom, which is basically a crime. And in Putin's Russia, a lot of their observers are not being even let into polling stations. And one of the reasons they explained is that they don't have, I mean, I love that line. I don't know what it means, but it's remarkable. They don't have active electoral position, which makes no sense. So Russians are not looking for anything. Russians are just, a lot of them who work for the government or work for some official organizations, they're being bussed to those elections. So they have very little to gain from this. As for the West, it's very unclear what can be learned from that. But what it does to Putin is that it does give him his own legitimacy in his own eyes. And so anybody who says he's not, there is no elections, there's no elections, there's no democracy, he would say, no, we just had it.
3: One of the things, though, about, you know, free and fair elections, about the whole difficult business of democracy and the free flow of information and holding people to account and all the rest of it, is that, you know, whether you like it or not, you do get a sense of what the people feel up to a point. Do you think that the Vladimir Putin's government, that it does poll, that it does sort of try and work out what people are feeling? Or do you think that, I mean, you know, they may think, well, we've got a complete grip on the country, but do you think there is a sort of sense of we do need to take the polls because we may have big decisions to take, for example, over, you know, further mobilization?
4: To some degree, but I don't think it matters that much anymore. And that's why, for example, Yabloko was allowed to run originally. They thought, okay, it's going to get 2%, and we are going to say everybody

0: the song began with extraterrestrial inspiration.
1: Well, it's really from the point of view of an alien in a spacecraft passing by the Earth and thinking what a beautiful sphere, a green and blue sphere. And it's basically we live in a beautiful world. But that we seem to be going through a terrible time at the moment, all the hatred and violence a lot of troubles in the world today.
2: And that was the Queen drummer Roger Taylor speaking to the BBC's James Alexander. That's it from this edition of NewsHour. From me, Tim Franks, and the rest of the team in London, including my excellent editor today, Laurence Zavriev, with whom this will be my final shift. And I am extremely grateful for all her terrific work over the years from all of us. Thanks for joining us.
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5: 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Hi, it's Tom Hudson. The Sunshine Economy Summit is coming up, and we'll have the mayors of Fort Lauderdale and Miami-Dade County together talking about taxes and the economy. 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
6: Artificial intelligence goes from sci-fi fear to real-life urgency. How this became the week that everyone started paying attention in Washington. From WAMU and NPR in Washington, this is 1A. Hi, I'm Todd Zwillick. Today on the Friday News Roundup, politicians across the board are getting spooked as tech titans sound the alarms. What can lawmakers actually do? Especially when the president calls their fears a hoax. Meanwhile, President Trump just isn't getting his way this week. Court rulings against part of his immigration agenda. The Fed is raising rates despite his threats. And some very bad poll numbers for Republicans. We'll get to all of it. Plus, Mike Johnson sends the House home early again. And how did Donald Trump Jr. turn his beach wedding into a national security problem? The news roundup after the headlines.
7: Live from NPR News in Washington, I'm Corva Coleman. Stocks opened mixed this morning as legendary investor Warren Buffett steps aside from his role as chairman of Berkshire Hathaway. NPR's Scott Horsley reports the Dow Jones Industrial Average slipped about 180 points in early trading.
8: In a letter to shareholders, Warren Buffett writes, "Father Time always wins. He has, however, been generous with me." The 96-year-old is handing over the chairman's job to his son, Howard. Buffett had already stepped down as CEO late last year. In more than six decades at the helm of Berkshire Hathaway, Buffett built a conglomerate into a trillion-dollar company, with businesses ranging from chocolates to car insurance. U.S. manufacturing output declined last month. Utility output was up, however, as sizzling summer temperatures boosted demand for air conditioning. And diesel prices jumped by a nickel a gallon overnight to a new record high of $6.44. Scott Horsley, NPR News, Washington.
7: Artificial intelligence leaders are divided over how to safely manage the rapidly advancing technology. Some warn stronger safeguards are needed, while others say each company should set its own pace. NPR's Windsor Johnston has more.
9: Anthropic's proposal, backed by several industry leaders, calls for slowing but not halting the development of increasingly powerful AI systems. It would place outside evaluators, such as Meter, inside leading AI labs. Professor Gary Marcus, an AI researcher at NYU, questions whether that oversight would be truly independent.
10: One of the things they said is they should use outside organizations like Meter, which actually has pretty close ties to some of these companies. You have to ask what they would actually want done and who would actually do it.
9: Meter calls itself independent and says it accepts no funding from AI companies. Meta and NVIDIA oppose a coordinated slowdown, saying companies should make their own safety decisions. Windsor Johnston, NPR News.
7: Anthropic is a financial supporter of NPR. NPR has obtained an internal Homeland Security Department email. It raises questions about the Trump administration's plans for the midterm elections. Much of the email is redacted, but it does list certain jurisdictions that offer ballot materials in different languages. This comes with a Justice Department checklist of requirements to prosecute voting crimes. There's nothing in the document alluding to enforcement in the jurisdictions that are named. President Trump is facing pushback from a Republican congresswoman. Maria Elvira Salazar of Florida used her political ad this week to speak directly to Trump about immigration raids.
11: The same Hispanics who helped you get to the White House in 2024 feel betrayed today. I'm not talking about giving them amnesty. I'm talking about giving them a dignified life.
7: Salazar's Democratic opponent, Elliot Rodriguez, says Salazar has helped Trump. This is NPR.
12: From the WLRN Newsroom, I'm Christine DiMatte. Here's a quick look at Florida's latest unemployment data. With last week shortened by the Labor Day holiday, jobless claims in Florida had its lowest week since the July 4th holiday period. The U.S. Department of Labor estimates that just over 4,800 initial unemployment applications were filed in Florida last week. That's down from a revised count of about 5,500 for the week ending September 5th. For many Latino families, a quinceañera marks a girl's 15th birthday and her transition into young adulthood. In Miami, generations of families have chosen Vizcaya Museum and Gardens as the backdrop for this milestone. WLRN's Natu Tue tells us about an event celebrating that tradition.
13: In recognition of National Hispanic Heritage Month, Vizcaya is hosting its second annual Vizcaya Late, Everyone's Quince, an event inspired by the generations of quinceañeras celebrated on its grounds. Vizcaya Associate Director Maria Carla Chihuen says they've seen as many as 15 families taking quinceañera photos of the gardens in a single day. Chihuen came to Miami from Cuba with her family in 2002. She was 14, and the following year she celebrated her own quinceañera with photos at Vizcaya.
14: To be able to be at Vizcaya, you know, celebrating my quince, it just felt like an incredible an achievement in and of itself. And we felt very much embraced. It felt like a step into our new community. It was very special.
13: Chihuen says Everyone's Quince gives people who have never had a quinceañera a chance to experience it.
14: Whether you had a quinceañera yourself, you're a member of a community who celebrates quinceañeras and you want to relive this moment or anticipate that moment, this is your chance.
13: Future editions of Everyone's Quince will also collect oral histories and personal memories, creating an archive of quinceañera experiences for future visitors. Everyone's Quince takes place today at 6:30 p.m. at Vizcaya Museum and Gardens. For WLRN News, I'm Natu Tue in Miami.
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17: I'm Todd Zwillick, and it's the 1A Friday News Roundup. You know, it takes a lot to get nearly all of America's most powerful people and everyday people from coast to coast talking about the same emergency.
18: We need to slow down. We need to make this technology carefully, and we need to make sure that our ability to understand it, our ability to control it, keeps up with the pace at which the technology is happening.
17: This week, the nation woke up to the potential danger of runaway tech. And if the people building artificial intelligence are to be believed, time is short. New warnings you heard there from Anthropic CEO Dario Amodei on CBS. AI is behaving in ways that their creators don't intend and can't control, and that we might be as little as 6 months or a year away from AI agents capable of acting on their own, taking over the internet and pursuing their own goals, not necessarily our goals. Pair all of that with still more reports of AI agents showing deception, a willingness to ignore human instructions, a propensity for hacking, and a lot more things that we don't want them to do. Now Congress is demanding action, but it seems at the moment it's out of its depth. A number of tech titans agree with Dario Amen.

0: 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Stick around for the second hour of 1A's Friday News Roundup, when it covers the most important stories from around the world in the International Hour, coming up at 11.
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5: Welcome back. It's the News Roundup. I'm Todd Zwillick. Before we get back to the conversation, it's time for our weekly news quiz. And last week we asked you, who made history by becoming the first real-life astronaut to appear in an episode of Star Trek? And the answer is Dr. Mae Jemison. She appeared in an episode of Star Trek The Next Generation way back in 1993. Arthur's nodding like he knew that. Huge congrats to Susan, who listens to 1A right here on our home station, WAMU. Susan, your 1A swag is on the way, delivered personally by Arthur Delaney in the 1A prize van, coming your way. Honk if you see it.
6: I just really liked it. I didn't know it.
5: Well, get the keys to the prize van. You've got a job later on today.
7: Okay. You should be wearing like a tight blue shirt with like a little Spock thing when you deliver it.
6: Sure.
5: I feel like Arthur's more of a red shirt, but we can talk about that later. Now, here's your new question for this week. Across the country, weather radars have been showing some activity that looks familiar. Here's a clip from WSMV4 in Nashville.
8: You may have noticed over the last couple of days, checking First Alert Live radar or any radar that you may be using, that it looked like we were getting a widespread drenching rainfall across Middle Tennessee and Southern Kentucky. But that's not exactly what we were getting. So what was the radar picking up on?
5: And that is exactly your question. What are those weather radars actually picking up on? Hint, there are hundreds of millions of them. Send us your answer via our app, 1A Vox Pop. We're accepting answers through Sunday evening. No help from Google, no AI. Of course, it's controversial right now. Good luck. Use your brains. And we look forward to your answers. Now back to the News Roundup with our guest, Margaret Tolev, director of the Syracuse University Institute for Democracy, Journalism, and Citizenship, and senior contributor for Axios, Arthur Delaney, senior reporter at HuffPost, and Shelley Banjo, deputy editor-in-chief of Semaphore. Well, gang, this week, an investigation from ProPublica found that a man named Umar Kremlev personally attended Donald Trump Jr.'s wedding in the Bahamas in May. It was a dream wedding in many ways. Blue water, white beaches, good-looking people, if I can say that. Kremlev also secretly paid hundreds of thousands of dollars to bankroll part of that celebration. That's remarkable because Kremlev is a Russian oligarch and a close associate of Vladimir Putin. In an Instagram post on Monday, Don Jr.'s wife, Bettina Trump, confirmed this story. She said Kremlev covered two after parties, not the ceremony itself. She called it, quote, an extraordinarily generous gift. ProPublica said Kremlev paid to reserve a private island for the party and a fireworks show launched from a nearby barge. Democrats in the House have already opened an investigation. Here's Chuck Schumer, minority leader of New York. He spoke on the Senate floor on Tuesday.
9: Have you ever heard anything like this? So corrupt, so venal, so endangering our national security?
5: I don't know the answers to those questions, Margaret, but

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1: Affordability seems to be top of mind for many Americans right now.
2: The prices on everything have gone up, but wages basically haven't. 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
1: I'm Juana Summers. How some Nebraskans are thinking about affordability leading up to the midterms in a state with a key congressional race. 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
1: 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Currently 85 degrees and partly cloudy. About a 40% chance of rain throughout the afternoon. The international hour of the Friday News Roundup is next. It's 11 o'clock.
3: Canada and the EU get cozy. Saudi Arabia and Yemen's Houthis go back to war. What does all of it mean for global economies? From WAMU and NPR in Washington, this is 1A. Hi, I'm Todd Zwillick. Today on the International News Roundup, a new UN report on the civilian toll from the Iran war and possible war crimes committed by the U.S. in that school attack in Manab. We'll get the latest. And another key shipping route is compromised. Houthis advance on the Red Sea coast and take Saudi territory, and tens of thousands of Yemenis flee. Another theater of that war cracks wide open. Plus, Canada, an associate member of the EU, how Donald Trump's trade war is making America's friends look elsewhere. 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
4: Live from NPR News in Washington, I'm Corva Coleman. President Trump is scheduled to attend a dinner tonight for donors to his super PAC, MAGA, Inc. NPR's Tamara Keith reports Trump-aligned groups have dropped more than $150 million to help Republican candidates in tough races this fall.
5: According to an NPR analysis of advertising reservations tracked by Ad Impact, Trump's aligned groups and other Republican political action committees are set to significantly outspend Democrats in every competitive Senate race, except for Georgia. Republican strategist Scott Jennings says this is the cavalry coming to help in a tough political environment.
6: Now the Republicans have enough money to make an actual argument, to draw a real contrast, to have a real debate. And in some of these districts, in some of these states, it's going to make a difference.
5: But as one Democratic operative put it, big money like this can buy an umbrella, but it can't change the weather. Tamara Keith, NPR News.
4: One of the issues facing Americans is increasing gas prices. Earlier this week, President Trump told supporters that the rising cost of gas is a small price to pay for what he's doing in Iran. But the motoring club AAA says the average cost of a gallon of regular gas is now $4.47. Mark Wolf leads the National Energy Assistance Directors Association.
7: There are very few products in the marketplace right now that are essential that have gone up by more than 50% in the last 6 months. These prices are skyrocketing. And the thing is, they have more room to go. We don't see any end in sight.
4: AAA says the average price for diesel climbed about a nickel overnight. It's now $6.45 a gallon. Last night, Health Secretary Robert F. Kennedy Jr. returned to the anti-vaccine organization he founded. NPR's Sydney Lupkins reports he gave a keynote address.
8: Kennedy spoke at the Children's Health Defense Conference for more than an hour. In his speech, he pointed out a rise in autism and other chronic conditions, but he was careful about not saying vaccines caused those conditions. Instead, Kennedy repeatedly said he wanted to search for answers from his position at the helm of the Department of Health and Human Services. He told the crowd, that largely views vaccines as dangerous, that although they may have hoped he would change policies his first day, government is slow. He assured them they had friends in the White House. To register for the event, members of the media had to agree that they assumed all risks for attending the event, including, quote, exposure to illness or contagious disease. Sydney Lupkin, NPR News.
4: The AI company Anthropic says its model Claude is helping to design the next version of itself. Anthropic's CEO and other AI leaders have called for a slowdown on AI expansion and research. This is NPR.
0: From the WLRN Newsroom, I'm Christine DiMatte. Miami-Dade County Sheriff Rosie Cordero-Stutz asked for a 12% increase in her budget for the coming fiscal year, but the county has been pinching pennies and has actually been forced to cut some services. The commission did not give the sheriff all the money she asked for. Cordero-Stutz said she might be forced to appeal her budget request to Governor Ron DeSantis and the Florida Cabinet to force the county to give her more. County Commissioner Oliver Gilbert III had a response to that.
9: And if the Cabinet wants to overrule us, they can do it. But when they do it, we'll come back here and we will make those cuts. And we will tell everybody that these are the cuts that were made by the sheriff.
0: The Miami-Dade County Sheriff's budget for next year is over $1 billion for the first time ever. The Key West Art in Public Places Board just approved funds that could go toward an LGBTQ plus mural project on Duval Street. WLRN's Sherry Lynn Cabrera has details.
10: The Florida Department of Transportation last year painted over the rainbow crosswalk at Duval and Petronia Streets. It was part of a state mandate. Now, locals and city officials want a mural to celebrate and commemorate the history and culture of Key West's LGBTQ plus community. The Art in Public Places Board approved funds that would go toward the Key West Business Guild, which is leading the mural project on Duval Street. Though the exact amount isn't known, the board says its contribution will not exceed $25,000. The guild wants to move the project forward before a new law goes into effect January 1st, barring municipalities from funding programs and policies related to diversity, equity, and inclusion. The Historical Architecture Review Commission must approve the project before approval from the City Commission. I'm Sherry Lynn Cabrera in Miami.
0: And this is WLRN News.
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3: I'm Todd Zwillick, and it's the 1A International News Roundup. Coming up this hour, Zelensky and Putin trade barbs and missiles on their oil infrastructure. Yemeni Houthis hit oil infrastructure in Saudi Arabia. And what will happen when President Xi comes to Washington? We're going to cover it all this hour here in the WAMU studio. Abigail Hauslohner, U.S. Middle East foreign affairs correspondent at the Financial Times. Hi, Abby.
13: Hello.
3: Joyce Karam is here, editor-in-chief of All Monitor. Always good to see you, Joyce.
14: Great to see you, Todd.
3: Great to have you. And Vera Bergen-Grun is with us, national security reporter at the Wall Street Journal. Vera, great to have you.
15: Thanks so much.
3: All right, let's start with the latest front in the Iran war. This time, not in Iran, but between Saudi Arabia and Iran-backed Houthi rebels in Yemen. A decade-long war between Saudi Arabia and the Yemeni Houthis militias had mostly quieted under a 2022 ceasefire. Then, after the start of the war in February, Houthis have hovered at the fringes, sometimes attacking Israel, sometimes harassing ships in the Red Sea. And now the evolution into a new theater of the Iran war is apparent. The Houthis have seized the Red Sea port of Mocha, several islands inside the Bab al-Mandab Strait, a key shipping passage. And this week, their advance continued along the Red Sea coast into Saudi territory. The United Nations estimates more than 125,000 people in Yemen have been displaced by the violence just this month, with many people living in makeshift camps and tents.
16: We fled from the war and took nothing with us. We didn't even bring the children's clothes. We have no flour. The children are hungry. We have no food.
3: Joyce,
13: Houthi control is stronger than ever over one of the world's most important shipping corridors. What's the latest in this expanding story here?
14: Oh, absolutely, Todd. This is huge. This is the largest Houthi offensive since the start of the Yemen civil war in 2014. And what we've seen

Turkey's prime minister has ordered crackdowns on Istanbul's LGBTQ residents. Queer people and activists have been arrested under the country's obscenity laws, and police have raided bars and even people's homes, collecting items like rainbow flags as evidence. We've got more on that story next time on The World.

0: That's this afternoon at 3.
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4: This is the Florida Roundup. I'm Carlton Gillespie. We'll start with some education news from around the state. First up, a new report from the Florida Department of Education shows nearly 600 books were removed, restricted, or discontinued from public schools across the state during the last school year. The department lists removals from 10 of the state's 67 counties, most of them rural. In most counties, books were challenged by parents or community members, then reviewed under state laws governing what students can access. William Johnson is with the anti-censorship group PEN America's Florida office. He says some challenges focus on individual passages rather than the book as a whole.
5: When you do that, you are unfortunately removing books that have real true literary and cultural value.
4: Added all together, each county's list comes to 200 more entries than the previous year's total. This week, state education officials approved new artificial intelligence regulations for K-12 public schools. Under the new rules, parents and guardians will now get a say in whether their children use AI directly in classrooms. Kayla Kissel covers education for our partner station, Central Florida Public Media, in Orlando, and brings us this report.
6: The new AI requirements take effect in public schools next year and include notifying parents about AI tools used in class, setting rules for assignments, and protecting student data. Districts will have to set guidelines for how and when students can use AI tools, including whether they must disclose they've used it. Maya Israel heads Florida's K-12 Education AI Task Force. She says the rules give parents the option to opt their children out of using AI directly in the classroom.
7: The main intent is to protect children from harm. They're going to have to consider things like what are their processes for curating the list of tools.
6: The rules also prohibit AI from replacing teachers or building relationships with students. And for VPK through fifth grade, AI tools will face extra review. State Board member Layla Collins says she's concerned students could lose foundational skills as they rely more on technology.
8: We can't shut our kids off from technology. It should be a supplement. It should not replace learning good practices.
6: The board also approved new AI policies for Florida's colleges and universities, requiring schools to set rules for how students can use it in coursework and how faculty discloses the use in classes. I'm Kayla Kissel in Orlando.
4: Artificial intelligence was a focal point during the last state legislative session. Before lawmakers adjourned, Governor Ron DeSantis proposed an artificial intelligence bill of rights, a sweeping bill aimed at creating state-level guardrails around the technology. While the Florida Senate approved DeSantis' calls for rules on AI data centers, the House blocked the proposal to protect consumers' interactions with artificial intelligence during the regular session and in a special session in April. At the time, House leadership said the federal government should handle the issue and anticipated that Congress would address it soon. But as of today, Congress remains in a legislative deadlock over regulations. That's despite growing concerns over AI safety and calls from industry leaders to rein in the technology. This week, Governor DeSantis cautioned against any federal regulatory framework, arguing that it could stifle competition for smaller AI firms. He also argued that it could lay the way for taxpayer-funded bailouts for major tech companies.
9: I also think they are laying the groundwork to claim that if they end up hemorrhaging money, that somehow they're too big to fail, and then they would seek to get a bailout from the federal government.
4: He says Florida is on

0: Florida Roundup. The time is 1 o'clock.
1: Congresswoman Salazar breaks with President Trump. A hurricane broke Miami 100 years ago today, and a new med being tested in Broward could break Alzheimer's. Welcome to the South Florida Roundup on WLRN. I'm your host, Tim Padgett. In the next hour, we'll examine Republican Miami Congresswoman Maria Elvira Salazar's new video telling Trump he's gone too far in his anti-immigration crusade. Is a Latino voter backlash building here? As we, so far, experience a hurricane-free season, we'll also mark today's centennial of the Great Miami Hurricane of 1926 and how it modernized storm preparation. And we'll discuss an important and promising new Alzheimer medication trial at Broward Health. All that coming up right after the news.
2: Live from NPR News, I'm Lakshmi Singh. NPR has acquired an internal Department of Homeland Security email that raises new questions about the Trump administration's election plans. NPR's Miles Parks reports the email is heavily redacted, but it contains a list of election jurisdictions that offer ballot materials in different languages.
3: The email shows an exchange among DHS personnel, including the department's point person, on rooting out voter fraud. Attached to the email is a list of counties and states that offer election materials and ballots in non-English languages. It was shared alongside a Justice Department checklist outlining requirements for prosecution of voting crimes. Nothing in the document alludes to enforcement activity at the locations mentioned, and it's against federal law for armed federal agents to be at the polls. But its release comes at a time when Democrats are worried about the Trump administration's plans. Two different coalitions of civil rights groups have filed suit to stop DHS from deploying agents to the polls, something that DHS Secretary Mark Wayne Mullen didn't rule out earlier this month. Miles Parks, NPR News, Washington.
2: Early voting is underway in Virginia. The Commonwealth joins a handful of states where registered voters can cast a ballot in person ahead of Election Day, November 3rd. Voters will decide the outcome of Senate and U.S. House races in Virginia as they and voters nationwide determine the overall makeup of the next Congress. Three constitutional amendments are also on the ballot in Virginia. They address reproductive rights, same-sex marriage, and restoration of voting rights for convicted felons who've served their time. Members of NATO are sounding the alarm about escalating threats from Russia. The president of France told reporters today that the Russian government had allegedly intensified hybrid threats against his country. President Emmanuel Macron says he is ordering the government to increase protections of France's defense sites and critical infrastructure. In Poland, Prime Minister Donald Tusk is also warning of a Russian strike on countries that support Ukraine. Here's Esme Nicholson.
4: Addressing Polish lawmakers on Thursday, Tusk said Russia intends to fire drones or missiles into NATO territory and then claim they are accidental in order to test NATO resolve. Tusk said he'd received intelligence from NATO, Ukraine and US agencies but did not specify which ones he was citing. He stressed that there is nothing to suggest an invasion but signalled that Poland is about to face a real test of its commitment to Ukraine. Tusk appealed for unity within Poland and NATO to guarantee a resolute response to any attacks. He also underscored Poland's own commitment to the alliance's defense. For NPR News, I'm Esme Nicholson in Berlin.
2: The Oracle of Omaha is handing over the reins. Warren Buffett has stepped down as chairman of Berkshire Hathaway for the first time since 1970. However, Buffett is still expected to remain involved as chairman emeritus. This is NPR News. A federal judge in California sentenced a former Syrian official to 60 years in prison. NPR's Ryan Lucas reports.
5: Samir Usman al-Sheikh was a high-ranking official in the government of former Syrian dictator Bashar al-Assad. From 2005 to 2008, al-Sheikh was in charge of a notorious prison near Syria's capital, Damascus. At trial in March, the jury heard evidence that al-Sheikh ordered and took part in the torture of prisoners at the facility, including beatings with fists and cables. Evidence also indicated that inmates were hung from the ceiling by their wrists for long periods of time. Al-Sheikh, who is now 74 years old, was also convicted of lying about his role in the torture at the prison when he applied for a visa to come to the United States in 2020. Ryan Lucas, NPR News, Washington.
2: 2.6% fewer home projects broke ground in August from the month before. More on this from NPR's Stephen Bisaha.
6: Why is construction slowing down? Let's count the reasons. Mortgage rates at almost 7% lowers the demand for new homes. High borrowing costs makes it harder to finance home construction. Tariffs are raising material costs, and high diesel prices makes transporting those materials more expensive.
7: It's really a snowball effect.
6: That's Selma Hepp, chief economist at Cotality.
7: It's a lot of things that are really constraining affordability now and making it really difficult for builders to find buyers who can actually afford homes.
6: The National Association of Home Builders also reports builders are the most pessimistic they've been about their industry in a year. Stephen Bisaha, NPR News.
2: It's NPR.
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12: I'm Tim Padgett. Welcome to the South Florida Roundup on WLRN. Bienvenidos, bienveni, benvindo. Yesterday, Miami Congresswoman Maria Elvira Salazar released a midterm election campaign video that sent shockwaves through Florida's 27th congressional district and her Republican Party. In it, she tells President Trump he's, quote, gone too far in his crusade to detain and deport undocumented migrants here and across the country.
13: Mr. President, some of your immigration enforcement efforts have gone too far. In July, 50% of the 50,000 people that were detained had no criminal record. Be careful what your advisors are telling you about immigration policies. The same Hispanics who helped you get to the White House in 2024 feel betrayed today.
12: Salazar, a three-term U.S. representative, is in a tight race for re-election against popular former TV news anchorman and fellow Cuban-American Elliot Rodriguez. Trump's immigration policies are perhaps the biggest reason. Polling shows Latino voters, especially in the Cuban and Venezuelan communities Salazar represents, moving back to the Democrats as they watch one friend and family member after another get picked up by ICE agents. Many of them ended up in the notorious and now closed Everglades Detention Center known as Alligator Alcatraz, which a federal watchdog agency this week accused of inhumane conditions and punishments. What's your take on Salazar's blast at Trump? Call us at 800-743-WLRN, 800-743-9576. Joining me now is the always insightful Mark Caputo. He's a Miami veteran who's White House and national politics reporter for Axios, and he's been watching closely the aftershocks of the Salazar video. Mark, how are you?
14: Good, how are you?
12: Thanks, I'm great. This was actually not the first time we've seen Congresswoman Salazar break with the president on immigration policy. She's made remarks in the past that his deportation dragnet has been cast too wide, and she continues to promote her bill, the Dignity Act, which would give millions of undocumented migrants a path to legal status, something Trump and MAGA fiercely oppose. But why was this new blast from Salazar so seismic?
14: It was the method in which she did it. She did a direct-to-camera ad, had the White House in the background,
12: right,
14: and called out President Trump. And that really makes a difference. Notably, the sentiment she had didn't send shockwaves through the community. The sentiment she had sent shockwaves, as expressed, through the D.C. media community.
12: Uh-huh.
14: There, where people haven't really paid attention to Salazar's record, or where they're not accustomed to someone actually speaking out against the president, found this so much more shocking than those of us, including yourself, who have observed her over time.
12: Yeah, that kind of messaging is usually reserved for people like John Cornyn, who have been, you know, pushed out by
14: Thomas Massie, right? Yeah, exactly, who's also been pushed out, right?
12: But do we

0: know what President Trump's reaction to it has been, if any?
1: Unfavorable, but President Trump has never liked Salazar very much, and she has never had, well, I wouldn't say never, but her interactions one-on-one or in small settings with Trump are very minimal.
0: Why has she never been a favorite of Trump's, would you say?
1: Because she supports quote-unquote amnesty.
0: Yes,
1: and
0: okay.
1: Again, I'm air-quoting that.
0: Right, as I was referring to her dignity bill, yeah. Dignity.
1: Right, I'm just, yeah, they're just diametrically opposed to that.
0: Yeah.
1: And Salazar is a, you know, she's a unique individual, to put it mildly. She's very passionate, and she can be a little unpredictable. And the question that some staff have had is like, what happens if we put her in a room with Trump? Maybe it will go a little more south than we would prefer.
0: Yeah.
1: So they've generally been kept apart.
0: Just how nervous, though, are Salazar and her campaign,
1: Very.
0: Or how nervous should they be about Very. This race against Elliot Rodriguez and how badly the president may be dragging her down, not just on immigration, but on other issues that large blocks of Latinos and independents in her district are angry about, especially affordability? Is this video a sign, Mark, of how tight this election actually is?
1: 100%. I wrote in Axios our story yesterday, GOP fear and loathing in Trump's Miami backyard over immigration enforcement, because I'd already been tracking it, and just sort of almost conveniently her on the record video then just sort of dropped. Up until then,
0: right.
1: I had been hearing and not looking for, not reporting for voices saying in the Hispanic Republican communities that the crackdown is a problem. It just sort of came to me. It just, if you live here, it becomes part of the environment, the atmosphere. You receive that through osmosis. And I was like, wow, this is a fever pitch. And then her statement came out, clearly a sign that Republicans here are on their back foot. The various Latino communities here, not just Cuban Americans, not just Venezuelan Americans, it's Colombian Americans, it's Hondurans,
0: yeah.
1: et cetera, who are just really, really angry over this. And they have reason to be. You look at the mayor of Doral, Christy Fraga. She's on defense. She has to say she's a Republican.
0: Mm-hmm.
1: She has to say she doesn't support what the administration is doing. She also has to say, hey, it's federal law. And meanwhile, businesses are saying we've lost workers because their temporary protected status has been withdrawn, so they've lost their ability to work.
0: Yeah.
1: Some people have self-deported. Some people have actually deported. Other people are in hiding. So we've also lost customers. I quoted a from a CBS Miami article, a burger store owner, a burger shop owner, a restaurant owner, who was like, business is down 70%, 70% because of this.
0: Yeah.
1: Now, the administration and its defenders say, well, look, this is just the law. Okay, well, that's very true.
0: Mm-hmm.
1: However, the administration made the decision to cancel TPS.
0: Mm-hmm.
1: Up until then, recipients of TPS were legalized, had legal status. They were legally allowed to work. They were legally allowed to go to the store and eat a burger and pay for it.
0: And
1: now they can't. So this is partly an issue of their own making.
0: And in the Venezuelan community, for example, you're talking about 600,000 people between humanitarian parole and TPS being canceled that are, you know, feeling they're ready, you know, to be expelled from this country. But you bring us to what I want to go over now, which is some of the new polling of Latino voters that you highlighted, I know, this morning on social media in particular. Their feelings about deporting undocumented immigrants versus their feelings about how President Trump is deporting them. Is that perhaps what is spooking Salazar most?
1: Well, that's what everyone is sort of saying. And this is sort of a classic thing. Well, yeah, everyone wants to go to heaven, but nobody wants to die, right?
0: Yeah.
1: The cat loves the fish but hates the water.
0: Mm-hmm.
1: Sure, a supermajority of you, 63%, favor mass deportations deportations.
0: Meaning Latino voters when you say 63% of you.
1: Correct.
0: Yeah.
1: They support deportations of illegal or undocumented immigrants, as the term of art we use in the media is. But those same voters who favor deporting illegal immigrants by 63%, with 63% of the vote, that number plummets to only 29% support the method of the deportations that are happening. So
0: And that, again, and that, meth- like that method,
1: good idea, bad execution or whatever, but that's their mindset.
0: And that method would include what Salazar is sort of harping on, is that you are

0: deporting too many people with no criminal records. That sort of factors into this quite largely, no?
1: Sure, yeah, it sure does. I mean, you know, there, as one of the pollster actually who conducted the survey said, yeah, people are mad in parts of Doral or a ghost town, but there is truth in advertising.
0: Yeah.
1: Like, Trump did campaign for mass deportations.
0: Sure.
1: So this idea that, oh my God, they deported people who aren't here legally, but otherwise had no criminal record. Well, you know, Trump and company don't care about that.
0: Mm-hmm. Yeah. And we should also point out, I mean, I don't think this bears repeating, that Trump won a record share of the Latino vote in the 2024 presidential election, right? And now we're watching him sort of hemorrhage that? Is that an apt way to put it?
1: I'd say that's certainly apt. I didn't see the actual Trump approval ratings in this poll, but it's pretty clear anecdotally, and when you look at these survey numbers, that it's a problem for them.
0: Right. Now, as I mentioned, Salazar has long tried to put some distance between her and Trump on immigration, but does this new, more drastic video of hers perhaps indicate that it's not working, that maybe it's proving impossible for her or any candidate to decouple herself from Trump with Latino and independent voters on immigration?
1: I'll answer that the day after Election Day.
0: Okay. All right. Well, in the meantime, then, let's hear from Pablo and Hialeah, who's on the line. Pablo, welcome to the South Florida Roundup. What's on your mind regarding this?
2: Hi. Good afternoon. I'm a lifelong Republican and conservative, but I cannot agree at all with what this administration has been doing. And the people that are responsible are not just Trump. It's people like Maria Elvira Salazar that have voted with him every single time. And then now, all of a sudden, when she feels he's in trouble for re-election, she wants to flip over and, you know, play the good person.
0: Right. That actually, Pablo, that brings us right to what we're going to be talking about next here. And so I appreciate your call. Thanks very much. This is the South Florida Roundup on WLRN. I'm Tim Padgett. I'm talking with Mark Caputo of Axios about Congresswoman Maria Elvira Salazar's new video blast at President Trump's immigration policies and what it says about a possible Latino voter backlash here in the upcoming midterm elections. Call us at 800-743-WLRN, 800-743-9500. So, Mark, just taking off there from Pablo's call, I want to bring in the response of the Elliott Rodriguez campaign and the Democrats to Salazar's ad. In a statement, the Rodriguez campaign said Salazar is, quote, lying when she claims she's divorced from Trump on immigration. It goes on to say, quote, she owns all these deportations, ICE harassment, and racial profiling. She voted for all this. She gave Trump the billions in ICE funding and the tools to do this. Don't let her phony 11th hour tears fool you, unquote. Do they make a valid point, Mark?
1: Well, I mean, her voting record is fair game.
0: Yeah.
1: If you didn't think that the billions of dollars for mass deportations wouldn't result in mass deportations, I don't know what to tell you.
0: Yeah.
1: And in addition to that, I mean, I need to put this delicately. This was long warned about by immigration reform advocates, pro-immigration and immigrant rights groups, liberals, Democrats, moderates, conservatives who support immigration. They warned that if you greatly enhanced and empowered the immigration enforcement industrial complex, mm-hmm. this is what was going to happen.
0: Yeah.
1: So this should be no surprise to anybody.
0: But what about this? Maria Elvira Salazar, you know, constantly reminds us that she is pushing this Dignity Act bill. But yet, you know, the Democrats and the Rodriguez campaign say, no, that's just sort of a paper tiger out there. It's really, she knows that this thing's not going to pass, et cetera.
1: Yeah, I'll take a pass on answering that, but I'll let people decide for themselves whether or not they think it's serious. The fact is, she has talked about it for a while. I guess maybe the question is she lying or is she delusional? Right.
0: Okay.
1: But sometimes it takes a certain amount of delusion to get things done in Congress. And maybe sometimes it even takes a certain amount of lying.
0: But on the other hand,
1: she's been consistent. She's been totally consistent the whole time.
0: Yeah. Her supporters would say, look, I mean, she is pushing this bill and it does divorce itself from mainstream Republican policy. But Mark, also in the video, Salazar also repeats her bizarre claim that Trump could be the, quote, Abraham Lincoln of immigration, as if she's still trying to stay on his good side on this issue. What is that all about?
1: I think that's, to your point, trying to stay on his good side. Not, she's poked the bear a lot, but really hasn't sort of stabbed the bear, so to speak. It's this sort of classic dodge you see in a bipartisan fashion in different respects. You'll see it in the media as well when there's a story that's critical of a campaign. Instead of criticizing the candidate, they criticize the campaign manager.
0: Yeah.
1: Here she's criticizing Trump's advisors. You know, she's trying to put a little bit of sugar in the acid, but there's a lot of acid here.
0: Well, as I pointed out in a column I wrote last year when she first brought this up, I mean, being from Indiana, where Lincoln is also from, I find that kind of a... kind of an insult to Abraham Lincoln, but that's another issue. What strikes me, though, Mark, is that when Elliot Rodriguez was deciding whether to challenge Salazar, immigration was the key issue in his mind, I remember. But then when he declared his candidacy officially, he had pivoted to affordability as the focus, largely because, I'm told, Salazar's differences with Trump on immigration made her less vulnerable in that arena, or so it seemed. But now... does it seem like there was a miscalculation on both Salazar and Rodriguez's part? And does Rodriguez need to start pivoting again back to immigration as the focus? Is he playing this smartly?
1: I can't intelligently comment on that. What I can say is affordability, whether you're black, white, Hispanic, Asian, or any other sort of race, ethnicity, creed, or color, remains the top concern for voters across the board. So the idea that Elliot Rodriguez or that Maria Elvira Salazar would focus on that makes sense.
0: Right.
1: The issue with immigration enforcement has increased to a fever pitch. Remember, I was telling you that I was reporting out a completely different story. And this just sort of came to me just almost by happenstance.
0: Yeah.
1: The volume of complaint, the fever pitch, the number of people saying, wow, this is a real problem. There appeared to be an uptick of immigration enforcement that sort of brought this to the fore, and campaigns do this. If people are talking about X, well, the candidate talks about X. And if people are talking about Y, then they talk about Y. And then if people start talking about X again, they go back to X.
0: No, that's a good reminder. We've got George from Coral Gables on the line. He believes Trump has not commented on Salazar's video because he wants to keep the 27th district seat red. George, welcome to the South Florida Roundup. You want to elaborate on that?
2: See, absolutely. I think that the fact that their president has always been very quick at responding to these types of issues, my take is that this is all everybody's complicit. He knows as well that she was going to do all this, and it's simply because they want to keep this seat red. It's all about that. Otherwise, she would have not actually stepped out of bounds.
0: Okay, no,
2: that's
0: good.
2: How I feel.
0: Good point.
2: Thank you.
1: I don't know how orchestrated it is. But to the caller's point, yes, Trump is holding his powder dry for right now. And certainly in the back of his mind is the idea, like, look, I need the numbers. Maria Elvira Salazar trashing me over immigration reform is better because she's a Republican in Trump's mind than Elliot Rodriguez is, a Democrat in the House.
0: Yep, good point as well. And Mark, I should mention that in the Rodriguez campaign statement, they make the quip that Salazar is also crying, quote, alligator Alcatraz tears. As I mentioned, the Department of Homeland Security's independent watchdog, the Office of Inspector General, issued a report this week that took that new shutdown Everglades, that now shutdown Everglades Migrant Detention Center to task for harsh punishments like making detainees stand for hours in small cages called the box. How much do you think that factored into Salazar making this new video right now at this moment as well?
1: I don't know how much of a direct factor it is, but Salazar's reaction and her video or her campaign ad are a reflection of the atmosphere in which she's campaigning, the society, what people are telling her, her constituents.
0: Right.
1: And factoring into that is this belief by many people, whether they're Hispanic, black, or white, or whatever, that immigration enforcement, an aspect of it, has been an intentional type of cruelty to get people to be scared, to get them to self-deport. There's a tactic here.
0: Right. And but also to dissuade future migrants from coming illegally to the United States as well, right?
1: Yeah, it's the same thing you saw in a different context, a much more severe context, where they were deporting Venezuelans to Sicat,
0: Right, the prison in El Salvador, yeah.
1: Where you want to talk about like a truly dystopian nightmare.
0: Yeah.
1: But there is a certain amount of messaging embedded in that where if you come here, we're going to punish you badly.
0: Yeah.
1: And yeah. Mm-hmm. Some people got the message.
0: Yeah, and I should point out, WLRN broke the story in July of 2025.
1: About, I should have pointed that out.
0: About those harsh punishments at Alligator Alcatraz. We had that confirmed this week by that independent federal watchdog report. Mark Caputo is a veteran Miami reporter who covers the White House and national politics for Axios. Mark, thanks as always.
1: Always a big fan. Pleasure to be on. Love your work, as you know, Tim.
0: As,
1: thank you much.
0: As we do yours. Take care, Mark.
1: See you, man.
0: Still to come, the great hurricane of 1926, what it's telling us 100 years later. This is the South Florida Roundup on WLRN.
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0: Welcome back to the South Florida Roundup on WLRN. I'm Tim Padgett. And just a reminder that if you missed last night's Haiti on the Line special, you missed an interesting conversation about what the end of temporary protected status, or TPS, means for the people and businesses directly impacted by the end of the program. You can catch up on that at WLRN.org. I am knocking on wood right now as I speak, because so far there has not been one named hurricane form in the Atlantic in 2026, and we are near the end of peak season. But we're still in peak season, so we need to remind ourselves that a hurricane could form at any moment. And what better way to rouse us from our complacency than to recall one of the most destructive storms to ever hit South Florida, the Great Miami Hurricane of 1926, whose 100th anniversary we're marking today. The 1926 hurricane killed almost 400 people and caused so much property damage that it effectively put an end to the massive Miami real estate boom of the 1920s and kicked off the Great Depression here 3 years before the 1929 stock market crash. But it also helped usher in the modern hurricane preparedness, especially better advanced warnings, forecasting, and tracking that we take for granted today. What do you know or want to know about the great 1926 Miami hurricane? Call us at 800-743-WLRN, 800-743-9576. Joining me now is Museum of Miami's resident historian, Dr. Paul S. George. Dr. George, thank you for being with us. Do we have Dr. George with us? You might want to turn off your mute.
6: Okay. How about now?
0: All right, great. Welcome, Dr. George. Thanks.
6: Thank you. It's a pleasure being here. It really is.
0: Also joining us is Andrew Hagan of the National Oceanic and Atmospheric Administration. He's a hurricane specialist at the National Hurricane Center here in Miami. Andrew, welcome.
7: Happy to be here.
0: Dr. George, what made the Category 4 1926 hurricane so devastating to Miami, particularly relative, let's say, to other monster storms that have hit the metro area, like Andrew in 1992?
6: Well, it was a combination of the fury of Mother Nature, but also the unexpectedness of the storm. That is, that most people had not experienced a storm period in this area. I guess not understanding that we're in an area that is right in the eye of all
0: that's counterintuitive, to say the least, yeah.
6: Absolutely. And many had not gone through a hurricane before. We had something like a hurricane here in 1906, but that was 20 years earlier.
0: Right.
6: I was a very small community at that time. By 1926, it's large, relatively speaking, because of this great real estate boom that's brought so many people here. So the overwhelming majority of people had not experienced a storm of any strength, and especially the strength of this Category 4 hurricane. And then the second thing is not knowing about the nature of hurricanes. That is that calmness settled over the area around 6:10 a.m. on September 18th,
0: Right.
6: ending phase one. People came out, people explored, people went to the county causeway, today's MacArthur Causeway, and they got trapped because that was the eye, and behind the eye was the fury of the eye wall, and then phase two.
0: Yeah, and back then there wasn't really enough of an acknowledgement or information or education about how that dynamic works, you know, the storm, the eye, and then the rest of the storm.
6: And that's so true. You know, we had one weatherman here, Richard Gray. He was up in the federal building at Northeast First Avenue and First Street, running downstairs to try to tell people when phase two was about to come, get inside. It's going to be even worse than it was throughout the night because of what's coming now.
0: Yeah.
6: And, you know, how many people can you reach that way? I mean, just verbally as an individual. We only have one radio station.
0: Yeah.
6: And I'm certain it wasn't functioning at 6:10 a.m.
0: Yeah. And we should point out it did $100 million in damage, which today would be about $2 billion. Andrew Hagen, you told us your grandmother was a baby here during the 1926 hurricane. So unfortunately, she wasn't able to convey any personal memories, I would imagine. Still, one of the things that strikes me when I read accounts of the storm, like Karen Dussman's recent book, Miami's Great Hurricane, is that, as Dr. George was just alluding to, there was practically no warning. People didn't even know it would be coming that night until they read about it in the late afternoon newspapers. How primitive was hurricane forecasting in those days?
8: Well, it was pretty primitive. There were no satellites, and there was no aircraft reconnaissance flights yet. Those didn't come until the mid-20th century. So we would only know about a storm back then if it was encountered by a ship at sea and if the ship radioed in the report, or if the storm passed over a Caribbean island.
0: Yeah, okay, so that was it. That was really all the media could really provide. And again, as I said, they only heard that this was coming when they opened their afternoon newspapers and realized this was going to be coming in a matter of hours, right?
8: Right. The other thing I was going to say is that, you know, the gale warnings were issued around noon the day before, or about 18 hours, but that's equivalent to today's tropical storm warnings. But those weren't upgraded until to hurricane warnings until 11 p.m. that night, after most people had gone to bed.
0: Yeah.
8: And people didn't find out about the storm until it was already occurring.
0: Yeah. Dr. George, like Hurricane Katrina in New Orleans in 2005, a big factor in the destruction of the Great Hurricane of 1926 was the collapse of the levee south of Lake Okeechobee. A lot of people got swallowed up in that. Can you tell us more about that and other stories of this storm that help us understand what people here really went through that night?
6: Well, it was horrifying, and it did reach out as far as Moorhaven and areas that are within, you know, a spitting distance of Lake Okeechobee. There was a tremendous amount of flooding, and that was a preview of what was going to come in 1928 in that area when that dam did break, I mean, in a big way, and drowned an estimated somewhere around 2,000 people. But the scale of the hurricane, I'm not saying it was a big bodied hurricane, but it just touched so much. It hit the Northern Gables. It inundated Miami Beach, washed around things all around the future Biscayne Boulevard in downtown Miami. Hit Hialeah really hard, for example. Hit Buena Vista, they didn't call it Design District then. Hit Little River, part of Little Haiti today. I mean, its scope and scale was so large. And it just caught people. And the most dramatic part, sadly so, were those people that got caught after they came out when that eye was passing over and there was a calmness and people thought it was over. You know, we just want to assess what's happened.
0: Yeah.
6: We have here at the exhibition photographs that would tell that story without any type of copy at all. You can just look at the photographs and essentially know what happened.
0: And I want to get to that exhibit in a bit. Andrew Hagen, from a meteorological standpoint, though, what made the 1926 hurricane a, shall we say, perfect storm? What were the characteristics of the storm that hurricane specialists and forecasters like yourself would have been wanting people to be warned about most and preparing for?
8: Well, not only was it a Category 4 storm, but the size of the storm was so large. The hurricane force wind field extended from the Upper Keys all the way to Port St. Lucie on the East Coast. So it had a very large field of hurricane force winds.
0: Yeah, that's which, that. I did not know that. Wow.
8: And the other thing I wanted to mention was the storm surge, which was recorded as high as 11 feet, which really affected portions of Miami Beach as well as areas from Coconut Grove northward to downtown Miami. The storm surge washed up three really large barges on Biscayne Boulevard. So that had a pretty big impact on people. And the lastly, which was already mentioned, is that most of the folks were new to South Florida, perhaps transplants from the Northeast, and their knowledge about hurricanes was not very high. And so when the eye hit Miami, most people believed the storm was over and the streets were flooded with people. And some people even got into their cars and drove on the causeway towards Miami Beach, thinking the storm was over. And then, you know, then the second half of the storm destroyed the causeway, because that's when the storm surge came in.
0: Given what I know about how storm surge impacts our Atlantic coast here, as opposed to how it more dangerously impacts the Gulf Coast of Florida, is that kind of surge unusual for a hurricane that hits this coast?
8: It's definitely possible. A lot of times for storms that stay, well to our east, the Bahamas block a lot of the swells.
0: Yeah, right.
8: But once you get a storm in between the Bahamas and South Florida, you know, if it comes at the right angle, you can get a pretty high storm surge, at least flooding, several blocks inland. It could cover the whole, the barrier islands, the beaches, and then it could go inland for several blocks into the mainland and up those Miami River areas as well.
0: This is the South Florida Roundup on WLRN. I'm Tim Padgett. I'm speaking with Dr. Paul S. George of Museum of Miami and Andrew Hagen at the National Hurricane Center on the 100th anniversary of the Great Miami Hurricane of 1926 and how it changed hurricane preparedness here. Call us at 800-743-WLRN, 800-743-9576. Dr. George, one of the things to come out of the 1926 hurricane was a more modern sense of how to deliver post-hurricane aid. How did this event perhaps help bring Miami together as a city and a community, especially since, as I mentioned, the storm perhaps helped bring on the Great Depression here 3 years before it started for the rest of the country?
6: Well, it really spoke to Miami's resilience, too. The cleanup, if you will, the reconstruction after the hurricane was really admirable, and it moved quickly. We had an estimated 43,000 people who were at least temporarily homeless in the wake of that storm. And there were lots of organizations that pitched in. There was lots of volunteerism, lots of things that were given away for people who were essentially left destitute by this storm. But you have to look, I think, at the American Red Cross really as one of the center points to this. They spent about $3 million in helping to bring Miami back, if you will, equivalent to maybe $50 million today. So they were, among others, really at the center of things. There was hard work. The work began instantly. You could see perceptible differences within a week, within a couple of weeks. We had martial law briefly just for 2 days and two nights, and then that was disbanded. So things did move quickly. I think it really underlined the resilience of this community, which was a community really of newcomers at that point. You only had 30,000 people in the city of Miami in 1920, according to the U.S. Census. You would have well over 50,000 in the city of Miami by 1925, according to the Florida State Census. So you had a lot of people, and then throughout the other areas. Miami in 1930 had 113,000 people.
0: Yeah.
6: So it's a city of newcomers and of people that pulled together in the wake of this hurricane, and they got work done. They started rebuilding after
0: brought
6: that.
0: Brought it together for the first time as a community. Andrew Hagen, just as important are the modern hurricane warning, forecasting, tracking, and preparation methods and tools that this storm seems to have prompted in the future. Can you walk us through how this storm may have brought your profession into the 20th century, and for that matter, into the 21st, when we know a hurricane is coming maybe 3 weeks in advance instead of 3 hours in advance, as was the case a century ago?
8: Well, the 1926 hurricane, along with several other big hurricanes that hit the United States in the 20s and 30s, coupled with the invention of airplanes led to aircraft reconnaissance flying into hurricanes starting in the mid-1940s and continuing every year since that time. You know, we didn't have satellites until the 1960s. So the aircraft, you know, every day during hurricane season in the 1940s and 50s, the aircraft would patrol the Western Atlantic and Caribbean. They would look for tropical storms and hurricanes so that they could report them and track them more carefully. So

0: That's when forecasting really got going. But some other important tools, of course, satellite imagery, which we've had since the 1960s, is our most important tool. And today we could have an image every 5 minutes, even every 1 minute, a new image of the storm out in the ocean if we wanted to track these hurricanes.
1: Right. But it's fair to say 1926 made people realize we have got to change the way we prepare for these things.
0: Right. That's true. The third and final point I was just going to say is that we've made so many strides in computer modeling, the computer modeling because of, the increasing computer power we have, as well as, researchers, hurricane research scientists, both in the academic and the government communities that have, improved these hurricane models that we have to be able to look out 1 week, even like you.
2: We're

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2: Garage apartment in Alapata, while his stepfather was in the FPNL Alapata power plant. He was night shift superintendent. And the entire building collapsed where his stepdad was in there, and his apartment collapsed, and they were laying there in waist-deep water. When the eye passed over, they crammed into a concrete block warehouse. But the one thing he told me is that the storm came at high tide, which caused excessive flooding and a lot of freighters. They were a mile or so off the Miami River, close within a block of where they lived. There were cargo freighters that had been washed, that ran over these little Dade County Pine houses that the people were living in.
3: Mm-hmm. Boy, that's a good point to remember. I'm glad you brought that up. Thanks very much, Lou. We really appreciate your call. Finally, Dr. George, in just the 30 seconds we have left here, can you tell us quickly about Museum of Miami's new exhibit about the Great Miami Hurricane of 1926?
4: Well, the exhibit opened last night. It'll be out and about. That is, it'll be in the top floor of the South Building into April. So it's a long showing, and I'm telling you, it is well worth it. I've done worked on a lot of exhibitions here at the museum over the years and decades, mm-hmm. and this is as fine as any one that I've worked with. The pictures, the images are fantastic.
3: Okay.
4: Wait till you see it.
3: No.
4: Explanations for things are fantastic.
3: Okay. Well, congratulations on that. Dr. Paul S. George is resident historian at Museum of Miami. Dr. George, many thanks.
4: Thank you.
3: Andrew Hagan is a hurricane specialist at the National Hurricane Center. Many thanks to you, Andrew.
5: Thanks.
3: Still to come, a promising new Alzheimer's drug gets tried in Broward County. This is the South Florida Roundup on WLRN.
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3: Welcome back to the South Florida Roundup on WLRN. I'm Tim Padgett. Given our state's reputation as a retirement destination, it should come as no surprise that Florida has, behind California, the second highest number of patients with Alzheimer's disease, the memory-destroying brain disorder that is the most common form of dementia to afflict the elderly. And so it's also no surprise that what experts are calling one of the most promising medications to battle Alzheimer's is being tested here. It's called Kisunla, and it's an anti-amyloid, meaning a medication that's effective at targeting and clearing the protein and plaque that can build up in brain cells and lead to Alzheimer's. 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Joining me now is Dr. Hazel Wiley of Broward Health, who's directing the Kisunla treatment trial there. Dr. Wiley, thanks for speaking with us.
9: Thank you so much for having me today.

0: And with us also is one of the patients of the trial, 79-year-old Alzheimer's patient Scott Malinsky, a grandfather in Pompano Beach. Scott, welcome. How are you? Scott, are you there? Oh, are you muted, Scott? You need to unmute yourself.
1: There. Can you hear me now?
0: We can. How are you?
1: Okay. I'm doing fine. Thank you very much.
0: No, thank you. Dr. Wiley, before we discuss Kasunla, can you remind us exactly what Alzheimer's is and what causes it? Just briefly.
2: So Alzheimer's disease is a progressive neurodegenerative disease. It is caused by accumulation of amyloid plaques as well as neurofibrillary tangles in the brain. And as these keep depositing in the brain, we have progression of the disease.
0: Right. I mentioned Florida has the country's second largest Alzheimer patient population. How prevalent would you say the condition is here in South Florida?
2: It's very prevalent given the advanced age of our seniors in the area. And our seniors are unique in that we have older seniors who are very active and very involved in the community. And this is why we want to get the word out regarding this treatment, because these are the seniors that we're trying to get to come in for evaluation to see if they're a candidate for this opportunity.
0: Right. And we should remind people also that memory loss is one of the chief symptoms of Alzheimer's, correct? Dr. Wiley?
2: Correct.
0: Yes. Okay. Scott Malinsky, I know you were not a stranger to Alzheimer's even before it began to afflict you, because your father had it. You're obviously in the early stages of the disease, but what haunts you most when you think back to how you saw this affect your father?
1: It was difficult to watch him decline over the years. For a while it was okay. He just was awkward and everything. And then it got to the point that sometimes, like, I would take him to the dentist and I'd come back out and he'd say, "Oh, what are you doing here?" Like, he forgot I took him there. And then it went on and deterioration. One thing I'm going to say right now, I think for anyone out there who's has Alzheimer's, this is not a medical explanation, but as I look at it as a whole, it's a family disease. The person has it, but it affects everyone in the family. Mm-hmm. So when you look at that, that's how I looked at it, that I knew that I may have that someday. I knew his brother had some kind of memory problems and had to be put in an institution at some point. Mm-hmm. But I saw him deteriorate to the point that he was living with his wife, my mother, right down the street from us in a condo. And it got to the point that he wouldn't know who people were. He'd sit there and be nice, and suddenly he would get agitated. It went on and on to the point he became absolutely delusional. Mm-hmm. He thought people were trying to kill him. He would wake up my mother at night and says, "There's people coming to kill us." There was medication available at that time, but nothing that really cured anything,
0: right?
1: Nothing that could have slowed it down. All they could do is give a medication, I guess, to lower his anxiety level or whatever it was. I'm not a doctor.
0: Right.
1: And it went on and on to the point that one time we had to call the police.
0: Yeah.
1: And
0: So speaking of the medication, Dr. Wiley, now we have this promising new Alzheimer's medication, Kasunla. Dr. Wiley, can you walk us through how it was developed by Eli Lilly, right? And how it attacks that brain plaque that you mentioned earlier that's at the heart of Alzheimer's disease. Dr. Wiley?
2: Correct. Kasunla is an IV infusion treatment. Can you hear me?
0: Yes. Mm-hmm.
2: Hello?
0: Yes, we can hear you.
2: Kasunla is an IV infusion. Is an IV infusion treatment. You go every 4 weeks for this infusion that is done at a center. The medication travels through the blood-brain barrier. It is a monoclonal antibody. It actually attacks the amyloid and targets it so that the body can then get rid of it because it is seen as foreign.
0: Right. And again, that amyloid being the plaque that you were talking about on the brain. Yeah.
2: Correct. The amyloid plaque. Because the medication is an anti-amyloid treatment.
0: Mm-hmm. Right.
2: And by lowering the amount of amyloid,

0: plaques and clearing the brain of this process, the functional decline, the memory loss, the thinking difficulties, the progression of the disease slows down. Mm-hmm. It's very important to understand this is not a cure,
1: right.
0: But this does slow down the progression, mm-hmm. which is very important because, like for Scott, he's able to interact with his family, participate in the community, mm-hmm. and be independent with his activities much longer because now he has this treatment that's going to slow down progression.
1: Why was Broward Health North and your center chosen to conduct the Kisunla trial here in South Florida?
0: So this is an FDA-approved medication. It became FDA-approved in July of 2024. Scott is one of the first patients to start the medication once it became FDA-approved. And he completed the 18 months of treatment. Right. And once we repeated his scan, we did see that the treatment was successful and that he had actually cleared those amyloid plaques that had been present in the brain prior to treatment.
1: So as I said, this is promising. This is the South Florida Roundup on WLRN. I'm Tim Padgett. I'm speaking with Dr. Hazel Wiley of Broward Health and Alzheimer's patient Scott Milinski about a promising new Alzheimer medication, Kisunla, that's under trial now in Broward. Call us at 800-743-WLRN, 800-743-9576. Scott Milinski, taking off from what Dr. Wiley was just mentioning there, you are the second Alzheimer's patient in Florida to take part in this Kisunla trial. How has it improved your symptoms so far? As this brain plaque is removed, have you felt your memory getting sharper again, for example?
2: First of all, it's a blessing I met Dr. Wiley.
1: Uh-huh.
2: Just by coincidence, I had heard her speak at an event, and I looked her up, and without that connection, wow. I'm just blessed to have her in as someone to help me. Mm-hmm. How did it feel? It took a while just to understand what this was, the impact that this really had, to be honest. She says it's almost completely cleaned out my amyloids. Mm-hmm. And since then, she's given me some other medication that helps me clear my brain a little bit more. But people are telling me, my family and friends, saying I can notice a difference. I feel a difference. Probably more than anything that I feel the changes, the anxiety that comes with having Alzheimer's. Mm-hmm. The anxiety of making mistakes or not making myself clear or not really what's going to happen next. My anxiety level has gone down considerably. And that's been a big difference, too. When you have this disease, you're around people with that disease. It creates a lot of anxiety for everyone, the person with it and the person who have to take care of them, look out for them.
1: Right.
2: No, it's a lot easier life now, so to speak.
1: Very, very glad to hear that, Scott. Dr. Wiley, I know you just pointed out, and you and both Scott pointed this out, that this Kisunla medication treatment is not a cure for Alzheimer's, but if not, where does it potentially take us in the battle against Alzheimer's?
0: Well, hopefully it is slowing disease progression and buying us time to have more drugs studied and more options will come out and more people will be available since more people will be available for different study drugs or mm-hmm. different FDA-approved medications to help slow the disease. So it's slowing progression and buying our patients now time. Mm-hmm.
1: Should we think of it perhaps as sort of like the COVID vaccine? It's not going to keep you from getting COVID. It's not a cure for COVID, but it does make it much less traumatic and destructive.
0: Absolutely, absolutely. And there's a whole other part as well besides the treatments that Scott has gone through. He's focused on a lot of the risk factors that help decrease risk for Alzheimer's, things like exercise and diet, blood pressure control, cholesterol control, all his social activities and mental activities that are also mm-hmm. another big part that are helping him stay well.
1: Scott Milinski, did you ever think that you would see an advancement like this coming in your lifetime after you realized you had Alzheimer's? Now that you have more time to create these memories that you perhaps feared you were going to lose, what are you prioritizing in your life now as a result?
2: Oh, gosh, that's a long question, big question. What my priorities now are my family, and my well-being. I have a little bit different outlook because I knew probably the path for me was my father's path. It was in the family. I have the opportunity now to tell my sons, perhaps you should be tested for this.
1: Yeah.
2: It has some genetic issues. Go get tested. The sooner you get tested, the sooner you get, if you get tested and it's positive, the sooner you get the treatment. I didn't get the treatment till I was 79, but my gosh, what a difference it makes. It's made me be able to go out and do things more, do things just better, everything better with less anxiety. I still have it at times, but it's made all the difference in the world. I hope that answers your question.
1: No, it does, and we're very, very glad to hear you're feeling that effect, Scott. That's wonderful. Scott Milinski is a Pompano Beach grandfather and Alzheimer's patient. Scott, thank you and best of luck.
2: Yeah. Thank you so much.
1: Dr. Hazel Wiley heads the Memory Disorder and Alzheimer's Center at Broward Health North. Dr. Wiley, many thanks.
0: Thank you so much.
1: Finally on the roundup, Miami is revving up for Grand Theft Auto 6, for better or worse. Both Miami and Miami Beach commissioners approved a marketing proposal ahead of the game's planned November 19th release. The franchise, known for carjacking, street racing, and other felonies, will take place in Vice City, a fictionalized but pretty similar version of the Miami we know and love. But the proposal didn't come without pushback. The Miami-Dade County Association of Chiefs of Police Office said they, quote, cannot support using the identity of Miami-Dade County to promote a game that depicts and glorifies violence. GTA billboards have already appeared in Miami and other major cities, and some songs recorded for the soundtrack of the game have already come out, including Bright Lights, Big City by Keith Richards of the Rolling Stones.

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2: And this is Florence Friday on WLRN. 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

0: Coming up at 3 o'clock on today's edition of The World, Turkey's government has been employing its obscenity laws to crack down on the country's LGBTQ communities. And we hear the story of a beekeeper trying to revive Syria's native bee population. That's The World, coming up in 20 minutes at 3 p.m. on WLRN.
1: This is Science Friday. I'm Ira Plato. In 48 BC, a massive fire ripped through the Library of Alexandria, one of the largest and most significant ancient libraries. It's estimated around 100,000 works of literature were lost, a staggering number. It's hard not to get a little sad at the scale of the great works that no longer exist. Well, throughout history, you know, there are lots of examples of things being lost. You've got lost cities like Pompeii, lost graves of figures like Genghis Khan, lost works of art from masters like Da Vinci.

0: But even though he and others are benefiting in the short term from sudden intense rainfall, experts warn that climate change has destabilized Syria's rain patterns. And they also stress that intense bursts of rainfall don't ultimately replenish the groundwater. Still, Imad is optimistic because another trend he's seeing is that the number of beekeepers appears to be growing. He says some of the newcomers are farmers looking for additional income. Others are drawn by curiosity or by the chance to reconnect with the countryside. Imad's become an informal mentor to many of them. He teaches beginners how to identify queen bees, inspect colonies, and understand the complex social world inside a hive. This season alone, he's heard from 9 people who want to buy bees. Imad says beekeeping requires hands-on learning, not just ownership. Beginners have to actively participate in hive management because understanding bees only comes through direct experience and repeated observation. Over the years, beekeepers spend thousands of hours observing bees, watching them defend their colonies, raise new generations, share resources, work collectively toward a common goal. Imad says seeing the bees makes him feel hopeful about the coming season, because every bee returning to a flower is a reminder that the landscape is still capable of renewal.
1: That was DW's Kathleen Schuster from their Living Planet podcast. You're with the world.
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0: 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We're coming up to 4 o'clock with All Things Considered next. And the Concord Public Library in New Hampshire received quite the surprise when a patron approached their returns desk.
1: He said, "I think that I have something to return to you that is the oldest thing you may have ever received back to the library."
0: A magazine checked out 132 years ago. 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
0: And the time is 4 o'clock.
3: Poland warns that Russia is planning strikes on NATO territory and that Russia will pretend the strikes are accidental in order to paralyze NATO.
4: How should the alliance respond?
3: Today is Friday, September 18th, and this is All Things Considered from NPR News. I'm Mary Louise Kelly.
4: And I'm Juana Summers. Ahead this hour, an internal document that's circulating among DHS officials raises questions about the agency's election plans.
5: It's not going to be a good day for any ICE agent or for any other federal agent or anybody trying to intimidate anybody at the polls. They're going to face prison.
3: Also, world leaders are gathering in New York next week for high-level talks at the United Nations.
4: But is there political will to come together to try to solve some of the most pressing crises?
6: Let's be honest. The phrase United Nations will strike people as very odd because there's not much unity.
3: That story after the news.
7: Live from NPR News, I'm Lakshmi Singh. Less than 6 weeks to go until Election Day, but voting began this morning in Virginia, one of a handful of states where early voting's now underway in the midterm election. In Sioux Falls, South Dakota, Lori Wifey and Maisel Self say they are frustrated with high energy prices.
8: I filled my gas tank up yesterday and it was over $60 to fill my gas tank. I'm not happy. No.
9: I filled mine up and it was over $30. I've never had to pay that for gas.
8: Yeah. And going to the grocery store is scary in itself as well.
9: Right, every time you go, the prices are higher.
8: So, yeah, there's a few things that we need to change and fix.
7: In North Carolina, R.H. Burr Jr. runs a family farm in Harnett County. He says he's worried about the price of diesel, which he needs to help harvest the tobacco, soybean, corn, and wheat his farm grows.
10: The diesel cost.

0: cost, I mean, a road diesel I noticed was $6.19 or $6.20 yesterday or something like that. And a year ago, it was probably $2.75 cheaper than that.
1: The auto industry group AAA says today the price of diesel is up to $6.45, and the national average for a gallon of regular unleaded gasoline is about $4.47. The cryptocurrency sector suffered a major defeat this week after a bill it had strongly championed failed to clear a key procedural hurdle in the Senate. NPR's Raphael Nam reports.
2: The Clarity Act would have established regulations for the crypto sector for the first time, making crypto as legitimate as stocks and bonds. But many Democrats objected to the bill because they felt an ethics clause meant to prevent conflicts of interest from elected officials was not strong enough, something Republicans denied. Democrats argued that it matters because President Trump is profiting from his crypto ventures while also pushing for easier rules for the sector. The crypto industry can try to pass the bill again, but with midterm elections coming up, it's unlikely that can happen this year. Raphael Nam, NPR News.
1: Poland's Prime Minister Donald Tusk says Russia is planning to strike countries supporting Ukraine. Esme Nicholson reports.
3: Addressing Polish lawmakers on Thursday, Tusk said Russia intends to fire drones or missiles into NATO territory and then claim they are accidental in order to test NATO resolve. Tusk said he'd received intelligence from NATO, Ukraine and US agencies but did not specify which ones he was citing. He stressed that there is nothing to suggest an invasion but signaled that Poland is about to face a real test of its commitment to Ukraine. Tusk appealed for unity within Poland and NATO to guarantee a resolute response to any attacks. He also underscored Poland's own commitment to the alliance's defense. For NPR News, I'm Esme Nicholson in Berlin.
1: It's NPR.
4: ULRN Newsroom, I'm Helen Acevedo. Miami-Dade County Sheriff Rosie Cordero Stutz asked for a 12% increase in her budget for the coming fiscal year, but the county has been pinching pennies and has actually been forced to cut some services. The commission did not give the sheriff all the money she asked for. Cordero Stutz said she might be forced to appeal her budget to Governor Ron DeSantis and the Florida Cabinet to force the county to give her more.
5: It would not be really fair of me to stand here and say that I will take that off the table. I can't do that. At the end of the day, I need a budget of my needs.
4: Commissioner Oliver Gilbert III warned services like parks and transportation might have to be cut if the sheriff goes to Tallahassee.
6: And if the cabinet wants to overrule us, they can do it. But when they do it, we'll come back here and we will make those cuts. And we'll make those cuts and we will tell everybody that these are the cuts that were made by the sheriff.
4: The sheriff's budget for the next year is over $1 billion for the first time ever. The Florida Department of Health is proposing a rule to allow pharmacists to administer a vaccine for chikungunya disease. It's a mosquito-borne viral infection that can cause fever and severe joint pain. In Florida, there have been 189 reported cases of chikungunya disease so far this year. This is WLRN News. I'm Helen Acevedo.
7: And this is WLRN with All Things Considered coming up. Great to have you along on this Friday.
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0: 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Still to come, the Concord Public Library in New Hampshire received quite the surprise when a patron approached their returns desk.
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0: It's All Things Considered from NPR News. I'm Mary Louise Kelly.
1: And I'm Juana Summers. Coming up, Rhiannon Giddens has a new album out today.
0: Giddens told us she decided to go big.
2: That's the thing about folk music, you know, it's always there for our big emotions. And I'm feeling that kind of more than ever these days.
1: The album Hope is the Thing with Feathers after the news.
3: Live from NPR News in Culver City, California, I'm Dwayne Brown. President Trump says negotiations are well underway to set up a U.S. Army base in Poland, despite his frequent criticism of NATO. NPR's Greg Myrie reports.
4: President Trump said on Truth Social that major progress was being made toward establishing the base. He cited his good relationship with Poland's president, Karol Nawrocki, adding that the location could be announced very soon. A NATO official, who wasn't authorized to speak publicly, said two sites in western Poland are under consideration. This comes despite Trump's criticism that most European countries should do more for their own defense. The U.S. has some 10,000 troops in Poland, though there's no permanent U.S. military facility there. Poland says a stronger NATO presence in Eastern Europe is needed to counter the threat from Russia. Greg Myrie, NPR News, Washington.
3: Pennsylvania has experienced a big surge in measles cases this year, now topping 730 with four deaths related to the disease. Measles was eliminated 26 years ago, but cases are rising again due to lower vaccination rates for children. The views on vaccines seem to differ between Health Secretary Robert F. Kennedy Jr. and Surgeon General nominee Dr. Nicole Sapphire, who faced a confirmation hearing this week. Stephanie Armour is with KFF Health News.
5: She is a radiologist, and from many of the people who watched the Senate hearing, she came across quite well. People feel like this is a nomination that's quite likely to go forward. She did make some comments that at first blush seemed to be pretty strong in opposition to some of what the HHS secretary has been saying, but she did stop short of saying that there should be a universal Hep B vaccine recommendation. So,
3: Stephanie Armour, you're listening to NPR News.
6: From the WLRN newsroom, I'm Helen Acevedo. Miami-Dade County has struck a nearly $1 million marketing deal with Rockstar Games, the company behind the Grand Theft Auto video game. The game is set in Vice City, a fictional city heavily inspired by Miami. The deal was confirmed during the county's budget meeting today. The county, Rockstar Games, and the Kaseya Center plan to build a Welcome to Vice City sign on the arena's roof. Mayor Daniela Levine-Cava's chief of staff made the announcement, and it caught several commissioners off guard. They say they didn't know about the deal beforehand as the mayor's office signed it. The administration agreed to brief commissioners before the next meeting. And a flood advisory is in effect for parts of Broward and Palm Beach counties. According to the National Weather Service, slow-moving thunderstorms continue to drop heavy rainfall across the region. Minor flooding continues to be possible as the rain shifts westward. 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I'm Helen Acevedo.
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0: And then in the next hour of All Things Considered, the Concord Public Library in New Hampshire received quite the surprise when a patron approached their returns desk.
1: He said, "I think that I have something to return to you that is the oldest thing you may have ever received back to the library."
0: Magazine checked out 132 years ago. That story coming up in the next hour of All Things Considered here on WLRN. Partly to cloudy skies, scattered thunderstorms this evening. Overall, a 60% chance of rain in our forecast, 40% chance of rain and scattered thunderstorms tomorrow. And the time now is 10 to 5.
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3: From the WLRN newsroom, I'm Natu Tue. Gendry Fiorentino is a Dominican-Italian singer-songwriter who creates songs that detail her personal life by deconstructing genres like pop, reggaeton, R&B, and more. The singer's debut album, Como Agua, releases today. This is one of the singles off the album. It's titled Mentira, which means lie in Spanish.

0: I recently sat down with Yandri to talk about her gateway into music, when she started singing in Spanish, and the story behind the single, Mentira.
1: When you were studying, if I'm pronouncing right, the Liceo Linguístico, right?
2: Yeah.
1: Secondary. That's when you got into music. What was that story? What was the first exposure you said, I like this?
2: I used to sing a lot by myself, you know, just for myself, because I love doing it. And then when you first have like a computer and you're like, okay, I'm going to go on YouTube and spend so long, so many hours, I noticed that I used to watch a lot of like Ella Fitzgerald and Nina Simone and like Whitney Houston, like live performances, Selena. I really was like, I don't know, there was like something magical about it, about how these women would just like express themselves through the voice and melodies. And I think I got captured by that, and I started singing, and my friends at school started asking me for songs, and it got deeper and deeper, and I realized that I could actually find a way to sing to feel better. And so that's what I do now.
1: I read you had a moment in rehearsal, you're singing Silvia Perez Cruz's Marchita.
2: Sí.
1: And you felt a switch.
2: Yes. I'm singing in Spanish thanks to Silvia Perez Cruz, actually.
1: Wow.
2: It's she's a muse. And I think I was singing with, I had a Manouche band as well, which is like gypsy jazz. And so I used to sing with them, and we used to bring like a song to cover and rearrange. And I remember, they asked me to bring a song, and I brought Mechita because I heard it, and I was like, wow, I'm so in love with this song and the way Silvia Perez Cruz, you know, interpreted it. So I brought the song, and we started it, and as soon as I finished, we all had goosebumps in the room. And this is not to say, oh, I sung it so well. It just, I feel like something happened, you know, something

0: I don't know, there was a sparkle there, and my bandmates were like, why are you not singing in Spanish more? And I said, I don't know, to be honest, you know, Spanish has always been like my first language, but also it was the language that I kind of like put aside for a while to fit in Italy. And I didn't have anyone to speak Spanish with. So I was like, you know, I just put it aside, and it's a side of me that I didn't explore as much. But I got goosebumps singing in Spanish. So it definitely unlocked something. From there, I started just writing in Spanish, and I never stopped.
1: I'm talking about the very recent single, Mentira.
0: Yes. Right?
1: Lie in English. You know, it's bouncy. It's a pop R&B track. You kind of have a hip-hop, a rap flow as you're singing through it. The vocals, very ethereal as it dances around the production and all the sound. Uh-huh. And, you know, the song, you know, the chorus. Translates to lies, lies, lies. I decide the truth.
0: Mm-hmm.
1: And you describe the track as the constant battle between your ego and your subconscious.
0: Yes.
1: Talk to me about that. What is the truth you're talking about?
0: It's like, I think, you know, it's always been very hard for me to flex. I don't know how to flex, man. It's really hard, you know. I think someone instilled like this sort of humbleness, you know, and sometimes it's fake. Cause it's like, no, you're that, you know, you're really that person. You worked for this. And like, I don't know why you're being so. And I tell myself, like, why are you being so like, not humble about something, but like so modest? It's like, can you just like give yourself flowers? And I don't most of the time. I'm very like hard on myself. It hit me when I was in LA once and I was going to the studio, and you see things that you saw in movie only before. And I'm like, wow, I'm really like just in my own car that I bought with the money from the rights of my first song. I'm like, I'm going to the studio to make my first album, and I'm really like leaving and experiencing what I wanted for myself. But somehow there's this sort of like guilt, you know, when you're like, oh, but my family back in it, you know, I'm kind of like, you know, the sacrifices and all of that. And sometimes I kind of feel, and I tell people, oh, it's just luck. But it's not really.
1: You worked hard.
0: I worked for years, you know, and we all worked for years to get like something. And sometimes when we get one little win, it's like we don't recognize it. Mm-hmm. We're just like, you know, my brain, I have a lot of voices, I have a lot of personalities. And the voices in my brain are telling me like, you know, these are lies, lies, lies, you know, like you have a car, but that's nothing, you know, you're here, but like you just, you know, ended up here. So Mentira was it was like really hard for me to write, to flex. I remember that I was writing it, and my friend Maria, who helped me to write, she was like, what are the things, you know, that you're proud of? And I was like, well, I don't know. You know, that's when I figured out, I was like, wow, it's so hard for me to flex, you know. And I wanted Mentira to be a fun song too. And so, you know, we added all these like sounds with the Triton, which is like the keyboard from the 2000s.
1: Classic.
0: Classic. The whole album is very serious, very, very personal. And, you know, I didn't want to take myself too seriously.
1: And what else do you hope, you know, listeners take away from Como Agua?
0: I hope, first of all, I hope to find my community of like people that I like to listen to my music. And I hope they'll find something they can relate to. I feel like music, and especially like songs, you know, one song takes me to a part of my life or a moment of my life. So that's what I hope for people to listen to. I hope each song gets to whoever it needs to get in the right moment of their life, for them to acknowledge it and be like, oh, this was my song for like 3 days.
1: Yeah,
0: you know,
1: yeah,
0: like I listened to this, or this song like got me through something, or I don't know, just like listening to them to this song, I think about my grandma. I don't know, I just want people to find like little remedies in there, little like memories of them.
1: Whatever helped you, maybe helps them, right?
0: Yeah,
1: in the song.
0: Whatever. Yeah, because the songs are not mine anymore once it's out.
1: That was my conversation with Dominican Italian singer and songwriter Jenny. Her debut album Como Agua is out today on all streaming services. For WLRN News, I'm Natu Tue in Miami.
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4: 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Thank you for joining us on this Friday. Coming up in the next hour, the Concord Public Library in New Hampshire received quite the surprise when a patron approached their returns desk.
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6: He said, I think that I have something to return to you that is the oldest thing you may have ever received back to the library.
4: A magazine originally checked out 130 years ago. That story coming up here on WLRN HD1 Miami Fort Lauderdale, WKWM HD1 Marathon Key West, WPBB and HD1 Palm Beach Shores, W270 AD West Palm Beach, WOLL HD2 Hope Sound. It's 5 o'clock.
7: President Trump says he's banning some news outlets from the White House over what he claims is unfavorable coverage.
8: It's the administration's latest test of First Amendment protections for the press.
7: It's Friday, September 18th, and this is All Things Considered from NPR News. I'm Juana Summers.
8: And I'm Mary Louise Kelly. The U.S. war with Iran set off a sharp jump in energy prices with no turnaround in sight.
7: How might that impact you?
9: Things are very tight, not just in the U.S., but globally. And, you know, it all comes back to we're just short of refining capacity.
8: Also, the Justice Department is giving some ex-felons the chance to get their gun ownership rights back.
7: And the story of a library return more than 100 years overdue.
6: He said, I think that I have something to return to you that is the oldest thing you may have ever received back to the library.
8: First, the news.
10: Live from NPR News in Washington, I'm Ryland Barton. President Trump says he's banning CNN, MS Now, and Politico from the White House due to what he called unfavorable coverage and threatened that more prohibitions of media outlets could follow.
11: When you look at CNN, it's just fake. That's why their ratings are no good. When you look at MS Now, which used to be MSNBC, which some people call MSDNC, Democratic National Committee, it's fake news. It's fake news.
10: It's Trump's latest test of constitutional First Amendment protections. He's long bristled at news coverage he says casts him in a negative light and has a history of filing lawsuits against news organizations and lashing out at individual reporters. South Florida Republican Congresswoman Maria Elvira Salazar is out with a campaign ad publicly breaking with the president on immigration enforcement. Catherine Welch reports.
12: The ad shows Salazar standing outside the White House talking directly to President Trump.
13: Be careful what your advisors are telling you about immigration policy. The same Hispanics who helped you get to the White House in 2024 feel betrayed today.
12: Her district in South Florida includes the Miami neighborhood of Little Havana. Mike Madrid is a Republican political consultant and a co-founder of the anti-Trump Lincoln Project.
14: You can take any policy position you want this party, but the one thing you cannot do is cross Donald Trump, and she's just done it.
12: He says the campaign ad is a sign of a rising tide against President Trump, especially among Hispanic voters. For NPR News, I'm Catherine Welch in Orlando, Florida.
10: Court records show executives from OpenAI and Microsoft voicing concern about data collection practices. NPR's Bobby Allen reports the documents are part of a copyright infringement lawsuit filed by the New York Times.
15: One Microsoft executive said chatbots engaged in, quote, an astonishing theft of unprecedented proportions. An OpenAI executive wrote that ChatGPT is, quote, creating systems that substitute for the labor of the people that define the culture of society. Microsoft and OpenAI fought to keep these records private, but a judge released them as part of a lawsuit the New York Times has been pursuing for years. The key question is, did ChatGPT become a powerful tool only after it copied millions of copyrighted work without payment or permission? OpenAI and Microsoft say its systems were protected by something known as fair use under copyright law. If the Times wins, a judge could order OpenAI to destroy all of its AI models. Bobby Allen, NPR News.
10: Microsoft is among NPR's financial supporters. The Texas Department of Transportation has paused issuing permits for flock cameras and other automated license plate readers along state roads. The decision from Republican Governor Greg Abbott doesn't affect cameras already installed. The cameras scan vehicles to compile license plate data, raising privacy concerns. City councils and county commissions have also unplugged cameras due to privacy concerns and misuse by law enforcement. This is NPR News.
16: From the WLRN newsroom, I'm Helen Acevedo. The Key West Art and Public Places Board just approved funds that could go towards an LGBTQ plus mural project on Duval Street. As WLRN's Sherry Lynn Cabrera tells us, this comes after the city had to remove its rainbow crosswalk last year.
17: The Florida Department of Transportation last year painted over the rainbow crosswalk at Duval and Petronia Streets. It was part of a state mandate. Now, locals and city officials want a mural to celebrate and commemorate the history and culture of Key West's LGBTQ plus community. The Art and Public Places Board approved funds that would go toward the Key West Business Guild, which is leading the mural project on Duval Street. Though the exact amount isn't known, the board says its contribution will not exceed $25,000. The guild wants to move the project forward before a new law goes into effect January 1st, barring municipalities from funding programs and policies related to diversity, equity, and inclusion. The Historical Architecture Review Commission must approve the project before approval from the City Commission. I'm Sherry Lynn Cabrera in Miami.
16: And in case you missed it, Palm Beach County has approved an $8.26 billion budget as it grapples with law enforcement spending. More on that story on our website at WLRN.org. 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

0: This is WLRN with All Things Considered, and still to come, despite growing calls for Congress to take action on artificial intelligence, the House went on home early this week, and we'll be back until after this November's midterm elections. So more on that story, still to come, with All Things Considered, here on WLRN. Scattered thunderstorms around this evening, overall a 60% chance of rain across our region. And tomorrow Saturday, scattered showers and thunderstorms in the afternoon, 40% chance of rain. The time is 20 past five.
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1: 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Sent alone to the United States from Cuba at just 9 years old, Manuel's journey from fear and uncertainty to becoming an American cultural ambassador and earning his Ph.D. is a powerful story of resilience, hope, and the immigrant experience. 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

0: That's All Things Considered from NPR News. I'm Juana Summers.
1: And I'm Mary Louise Kelly. The stabbing of a sick truck driver in Wyoming has stoked fear across the greater South Asian community.
0: We hear from the driver who spoke from his hospital room.
2: I see somebody can run to me and just punch on my backside, on the neck.
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3: Live from NPR News in Culver City, California, I'm Dwayne Brown. NPR has acquired an internal Department of Homeland Security email that raises new questions about the Trump administration's election plans. NPR's Miles Parks reports the email is heavily redacted, but it contains a list of election jurisdictions that offer ballot materials in different languages.
4: The email shows an exchange among DHS personnel, including the department's point person on rooting out voter fraud. Attached to the email is a list of counties and states that offer election materials and ballots in non-English languages. It was shared alongside a Justice Department checklist outlining requirements for prosecution of voting crimes. Nothing in the document alludes to enforcement activity at the locations mentioned, and it's against federal law for armed federal agents to be at the polls. But its release comes at a time when Democrats are worried about the Trump administration's plans. Two different coalitions of civil rights groups have filed suit to stop DHS from deploying agents to the polls, something that DHS Secretary Mark Wayne Mullen didn't rule out earlier this month. Miles Parks, NPR News, Washington.
3: A federal judge has struck down a move by the administration that cut hundreds of millions in grants to train school teachers, NPR's Corey Turner reports.
5: Early in the Trump administration, the Education Department slashed roughly $600 million meant to help states train teachers. The department argued the money was really being used for diversity, equity, and inclusion efforts. After several Democratic-led states sued, the Supreme Court weighed in briefly, letting the cuts go through while the lawsuit worked its way through the courts. And that is what's happening now, with a U.S. District Court judge ruling that the cuts were arbitrary and capricious, and that the department didn't weigh just how important the money was to states. The ruling does not restore the funding. To do that, the judge said, would require still more legal wrangling in the Court of Federal Claims.
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6: From the WLRN newsroom, I'm Helen Acevedo. Data from the Broward County Property Appraiser's Office lays out expected municipal impacts and savings for Florida homeowners if voters approve Amendment 3 in November. WLRN's Carlton Gillespie explains.
7: Florida's Amendment 3 would raise the exemption on homesteaded properties from $50,000 to $150,000 in 2027 and $250,000 in 2028. Broward County property appraiser Marty Kerr added those exemptions to 2025 tax data to create an idea of what the impacts could be. Once the exemptions are fully in effect, people with homesteaded properties would save on average between $1,800 and $2,500 per year, while county revenue would fall by nearly 20%. Municipalities like Cooper City and Pembroke Pines would lose more than 30% of their tax base and might struggle to fund services like police and fire rescue. The county's two hospital districts, Broward and Memorial Health Systems, could lose up to 22% of their funding. I'm Carlton Gillespie in Fort Lauderdale.
6: This is WLRN News.
8: 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Thank you for joining us.
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3: Hello, this is WLRN, Andy Wagner with you. 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
5: From the WLRN Newsroom, I'm Christine DiMattei. No audition, no experience necessary. Just show up and sing your heart out. That's the idea behind Florida Grand Opera's new community choir, which the company is rolling out as part of its 85th anniversary season. Anyone can take part, and the first rehearsal is next week. What you're hearing is a little inspiration for anyone who does want to join. It's the Anvil Chorus from Giuseppe Verdi's Il Trovatore. As Florida Grand Opera CEO and General Director Maria Todaro tells us, you don't have to know anything about opera, nor do you have to be pitch perfect to sign up. Isn't that right, Maria?
6: That is absolutely right, Christine. You do not, but people would be surprised by how much they actually know about opera, because it's very much part of our daily life culture. It's in some commercials that you hear, you know. So, but regardless, if you think you don't know about opera, you are welcome in this choir.
5: So there are going to be other music genres that are sung.
6: Absolutely. It's all about what the human voice can do. So we will sing absolutely everything. And actually the first repertoire that we will enjoy singing together is caroling.
5: And while Maria and I are chatting, I think I'll just fire up some more great choruses from famous operas. Here perhaps is a perfect illustration of what the human voice can do. It's the humming chorus from Puccini's Madama Butterfly. So to be clear, this will be a community choir, members of the general public coming together once a week and singing for fun. Not the professional chorus on stage with Florida Grand Opera. Two completely different things. Now, Maria, FGO has been stressing that this is a choir for everyone, and especially people who have been told all their lives, you know something, you can't sing. What does it do to a person when they're told that, like, from childhood?
6: It's absolutely devastating. The voice is part of your personality, part of your identity. We think that it is completely innocent. We think that the jokes about, shut up, you have an ugly voice, you know, or someone simply laughing at you because you're trying to hum something and they said that you're completely out of tune. People that have been told this, there is a broken piece that needs to be restored in them.
5: And here's another opera chorus that might sound familiar.

0: Yep. What most of us know as Here Comes the Bride was actually written by Richard Wagner in 1848 for his opera Lohengrin. Maria, I remember during the COVID-19 pandemic how wrenching it was for vocal groups and choirs to be separated from each other during lockdown. What does the science tell us about the benefits of people singing together in a group?
1: Oh my gosh, there are so many, it's so much literature right now, and we're working also with researchers about this. It's good for your body, it's good for your mind, it's good for your connectivity with others. The only thing I'd like to stress is, no, it is not true that you can't sing. If you can speak, you can sing.
0: I've been speaking with Florida Grand Opera CEO and General Director Maria Todero about the new community choir that will be rolled out as part of the company's 85th anniversary celebration. Registration is open all year round, all ages are welcome, and there is no cost to join. For more information,

0: 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I'm Christine DiMatte.
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2: The week was all about the Federal Reserve, but besides that rate hike, a lot of other stuff did happen. We will make all of it make sense next time on Marketplace.
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0: The most recent data from the Federal Reserve Bank of New York shows total household debt in this country comes to $18.8 trillion, of which $1.2 trillion is on our credit cards. Heather was just talking about this a second ago. Credit cards can extend purchasing power for a whole lot of people, yes, but the debt can also linger for years. So paying it off means making some choices. Here's today's installment of our series, Adventures in Housing.
1: I'm Jillian Van Tile. I work as a public educator outside of Chicago. In May of 26, I sold my house to somebody that wanted to rent it to me. And me and my family now live in the house that I just sold. I'm a single mother by choice with two children. And when COVID happened, childcare costs really skyrocketed. So at that point, I decided to take out a bunch of credit cards. And at the same time, I decided to get a doctorate so that I could put off student loan payments as well. And I incurred about $60,000 worth of debt that year. Fast forward to 2024, my credit card payments were $2,500 a month. And I realized this was not a sustainable financial situation for my family to be in. I looked at bankruptcy, but that wasn't really an option. My house had $150,000 worth of equity in it. And so I thought I should refinance this. And people were very hesitant to support me because my interest rate was 3.75. And everybody's like, you're going to refinance into an 8% mortgage? And I said, well, it's better than 25% credit card interest. So I pursued that. They said, you're ineligible because of the debt to income. And I thought, all right, if I'm selling the house, we're going to have to live somewhere. But my credit is so terrible, I can't rent an apartment. And I thought, too bad, I can't sell my house to someone who would rent it to me. Turns out you can, because I'm in charge of who I sell my house to. The house was appropriately listed at $325. And I sold it for $300. My rent is $2,500 versus a $1,400 mortgage. I gave them 7 months rent up front at closing. We've only met in person once. They got a great deal on a house and I have no more credit card debts. On the day that we were closing, and in my bank account that morning, there was under a dollar of cents. And then at some point in the afternoon, I got a call from the title company. And then in about 20 minutes, I opened up my bank account. There was $90,000 in it. I think my credit score on the day of closing 4 months ago was 547. And today it's 685. So yeah, I gave up a lot of equity, but we have a ton of stability. I am not hounded by people that want to offer me personal loans on my phone 9,000 times a day. And I'm so happy that I no longer own 13 drains and 2 spigots. That's not my problem.
0: Dr. Jillian Van Tile, just outside Chicago, Illinois.
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0: All right, we got to go. Too much talking, not enough time. Our theme music was composed by BJ Lederman. Marketplace's executive producer is Nancy Fargali. Joanne Griffith is the chief content officer. Neil Scarborough is the vice president and general manager. And I'm Kai Rizdahl. Have yourselves a great weekend, everybody. We will see you back here on Monday, all right? This is APM.
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4: Good evening. This is WLRN. Coming up, the Miami-Dade County Sheriff says she may need to go to the state to get her full budget. All the details just ahead with WLRN News, which is then followed by...
5: The worry is a worry of probabilities that AI could kill us all. 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
6: I'm Natalie Kitroev. That's coming up on The Daily from The New York Times.
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8: From the WLRN Newsroom, I'm Helen Acevedo. Miami-Dade County Sheriff Rosie Cordero Stutz asked for a 12% increase in her budget for the coming fiscal year, but the county has been pinching pennies and has actually been forced to cut some services. The commission did not give the sheriff all the money she asked for. Cordero Stutz said she might be forced to appeal her budget to Governor Ron DeSantis and the Florida Cabinet to force the county to give her more.
9: It would not be really fair of me to stand here and say that I will take that off the table. I can't do that. At the end of the day, I need a budget of my needs.
8: Commissioner Oliver Gilbert III warned services like parks and transportation might have to be cut if the sheriff goes to Tallahassee.
10: And if the cabinet wants to overrule us, they can do it. But when they do it, we'll come back here and we will make those cuts. And we'll make those cuts and we will tell everybody that these are the cuts that were made by the sheriff.
8: The sheriff's budget for next year is over $1 billion for the first time ever. And speaking of the county budget meeting, Miami-Dade County has struck an almost $1 million marketing deal with Rockstar Games, the company behind the Grand Theft Auto video game. The game is set in Vice City, a fictional city heavily inspired by Miami. The deal was confirmed today during the county's budget meeting. The county, Rockstar Games, and the Kaseya Center plan to build a Welcome to Vice City sign on the arena's roof. Mayor Daniela Living-Cava's chief of staff made the announcement, and it caught several commissioners off guard. They said they didn't know about the deal beforehand as the mayor's office signed it. The administration agreed to brief commissioners before the next meeting. And a flood advisory is in effect for parts of Broward and Palm Beach counties. According to the National Weather Service, slow-moving thunderstorms continue to drop heavy rainfall across the region. Minor flooding continues to be possible as rain shifts westward. For many Latino families, a quinceañera marks a girl's 15th birthday and her transition into young adulthood. In Miami, generations of families have chosen Vizcaya Museum and Gardens as the backdrop for this milestone. WLRN's Natu Tue has more on an event celebrating that tradition.
11: In recognition of National Hispanic Heritage Month, Vizcaya is hosting its second annual Vizcaya Late, Everyone's Quince, an event inspired by the generations of quinceañeras celebrated on its grounds. Vizcaya Associate Director Maria Carla Chihuen says they've seen as many as 15 families taking quinceañera photos of the gardens in a single day. Chihuen came to Miami from Cuba with her family in 2002. She was 14, and the following year she celebrated her own quinceañera with photos at Vizcaya.
12: To be able to be at Vizcaya, you know, celebrating my quince, it just felt like an incredible achievement in and of itself. And we felt very much embraced. It felt like a step into our new community. It was very special.
11: Chicoen says everyone's quinceañera gives people who have never had a quinceañera a chance to experience it.
12: Whether you had a quinceañera yourself, you're a member of a community who celebrates quinceañeras and you want to relive this moment or anticipate that moment, this is your chance.
11: Future editions of Everyone's Quince will also collect oral histories and personal memories, creating an archive of quinceañera experiences for future visitors. Everyone's Quince takes place today at 6:30 p.m. at Vizcaya Museum and Gardens. For WLRN News, I'm Natu Tue in Miami.
8: And this is WLRN News. I'm Helen Acevedo.
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6: From the New York Times, I'm Natalie Kitroev. This is The Daily. After a group of tech leaders called for putting guardrails on artificial intelligence, this week, the debate over AI safety entered a new phase, the backlash. Tech executives, lawmakers, and President Trump himself are all pushing back. And the critics are now increasingly making an unusual claim that the people raising the alarm about AI are part of a doomsday cult. Today, my colleague Cade Metz explains where that criticism comes from and why it matters. It's Friday, September 18th. Cade, thank you so much for being here yet again.
16: Glad to do it.
6: So, over the past few days, there has been this wave of criticism directed at the people who've been calling attention to what they see as the existential dangers of AI. And it feels like there's just a whole lot being thrown around here. Accusations that have ranged from these people who are raising the alarm are lying to you to these people are in a cult. Can you just break down what is going on?
16: Many, many things are going on. There are people who are saying these AI technologies of today are not as powerful as the doomsayers say they are. They're claiming that these companies are just engaging in an elaborate form of regulatory capture. They want to define the regulation that suits them the most, and that could put others at a disadvantage.
6: Mm-hmm.
16: And this was topped off this week by this claim that these doomsayers are part of a cult. And those claims are extreme in many cases. They can't be completely trusted in many cases. There's a lot going on here that needs to be pieced apart. But at the heart of it, there is something real there.
6: Okay, let's talk about that. What is real there?
16: There is a powerful subculture that has influenced the creation of the labs that we're talking about here. There are many ways of describing this community. There's the rationalists. There's a sister community that is almost synonymous, that grew up alongside the rationalists, called effective altruism. But the reality is that this community or this subculture, or however you want to describe it,

0: WLRN. We're coming up to 7 o'clock. 1A is next. Stay tuned for that and have a great weekend.
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7: From Futuro Media, NPRX, it's Latino USA. I'm Maria Hinojosa. Today, we look at a Los Angeles Latino subculture from the 80s and 90s that grew around house music and the so-called party crews.
8: Just because we were brown with thin eyebrows and red lipstick doesn't mean that we were in a gang. You know, that was the style back in the 90s.
7: And also, we speak with Dominican artists Yendri and Yacer Tejeda about how and why Afro-Dominican music has been hidden in plain sight for generations.
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10: We've been taught that. We've been taught black is ugly, white is beauty.
7: All this coming up on Latino USA. Stay with us. No te vayas.
11: Live from NPR News in Washington, I'm Ryland Barton. Diesel prices are at record highs. 48 out of 50 states are averaging $6 or more per gallon, according to AAA, squeezing trucking companies and raising costs throughout the supply chain. Texas Public Radio's David Martin Davies has more.
12: John Esparza, president and CEO of the Texas Trucking Association, says fuel is now one of the industry's largest expenses, and small operators are especially vulnerable.
13: The individual truck drivers, they will feel that in their pockets more directly, and it's much harder to recover that price most immediately.
12: Esparza says higher diesel costs will quickly reach consumers because trucks carry nearly everything Americans buy, including merchandise now being shipped for the holiday season.
13: Anything you can think of comes to you via truck, and about 85% of our communities rely on trucking exclusively.
12: Esparza says diesel prices have nearly doubled from a year ago, and the industry has yet to see how high they may climb. For NPR News, I'm David Martin Davies in San Antonio.
11: President Trump says he's banning CNN, MS Now, and Politico from the White House due to what he called unfavorable coverage, and he threatened that more bans could follow. As NPR's David Folkenflik reports, it's Trump's latest test of the First Amendment and as his approval rating declines.
14: He also said that it was, you know, sort of a frustration that had built up over the last 2 years as opposed to any specific story. But it's worth noting what stories are in the news lately. You know, there's an unpopular war going on in the Middle East initiated by the president. There are elections coming up, in which a lot of candidates who have embraced him strongly appear to be dragged down by him in the polls. They're a question of the economy and how that's going.
11: NPR's David Folkenflik reporting. The Federal Aviation Administration says that President Trump's proposed arch in Washington, D.C. would not pose a hazard to planes. As NPR's Rachel Treisman reports, it would stand less than 2 miles from Reagan Washington National Airport.
15: A months-long FAA study has concluded that the 250-foot arch would not have a substantial adverse effect on airspace. But it does say the structure should be continuously lit from the top and base to make it more visible to pilots. Aviation safety experts have told NPR that the arch itself may not pose a significant risk, but adds another variable to the already challenging airspace around D.C. The structure is already controversial because of its scale and proximity to Arlington National Cemetery. It's awaiting final approval from a federal planning commission that meets at the start of each month. Rachel Treisman, NPR News.
11: In-person voting for this year's midterm elections is underway. Today was the start of early voting in Virginia, and voters in a few other states, including Minnesota and South Dakota, can now cast their absentee ballots early. Americans now have just over 6 weeks to decide whether Congress remains in Republican control or flips to Democrats. Wall Street closed out an up-and-down week with a mixed finish. It's NPR. President Trump announced that all 50 states will join a program to provide more competitive pricing for some Medicaid drugs. The administration claims the plan will save billions on prescription drug costs. Trump signed an executive order to pay the same price for medications as the lowest paying nation. The White House estimates these deals could save $529 billion over 10 years, but details of the deals and their true savings remain unclear. The UN's World Food Program has a new executive director, American Luke Lindbergh. He'll succeed Cindy McCain, who left for